0: for Austin Riley. Eighth hit tonight for the Braves.
1: That's his second hit of the series. Able to pull it out there to the left side. Abrams a long way to go just to get leather on it.
0: That extends the inning for Mike Yastrzemski. He has one for two tonight. Doubled and came around to score in the second, and then lined out to second on a great play from Nassim Nunez. Yaz batting from the left side. Braves ahead by four here in the sixth. Michaelis fires. And the pitch on the outer third, in for a called strike. Fastball at 91. Yaz had himself a pretty good series so far. He's 2-for-4 with a home run on Thursday night and now a double. The 0-1 offering. Swing and raked down the right field line. That is a fair ball just inside the chalk. Ricochets off the sidewall. Riley's headed to third, and Mike Yastrzemski has his second double of the night. And the Braves have two in scoring position with two away here in the bottom of the sixth.
1: Off the bat at 101 miles an hour. That spinner thigh high, and he punished it. With this lineup for the Nationals, even though Perez has looked so good, you just want to continue to add on as much as you possibly can. That was right on the paint down the right field line.
0: And now a mound visit for Washington, led by their first-year pitching coach, Simon Matthews, just 30 years old. Michaelis, the pitch count is at 90. And it is Jim Jarvis scheduled, who's offensively had a terrific series thus far. Went 3-for-3 last night. And 1-for-2 tonight. And so Jim will climb in. Taps home plate once as he digs his left cleat into the box. Michael is trying to fight his way through six. Braves already leading 4-0. The righty deals and misses outside ball one.
1: Normally a pitcher might get to this point and say, okay, I gave up the double, but I can lock in on the number nine guy and get through this jam. Jarvis has not been swinging the bat like a typical nine-hole hitter, has he?
0: He sure has not. Drove in two runs yesterday. The 1-0 is taken for a called strike. And, of course, the story of the series thus far, the Braves are 7-for-17 with runners in scoring position so far in this series. Nationals, meanwhile, 0-for-19. And the Braves get another timely two-out hit, the 1-1. This is low and away. Two balls and a strike as Michaelis couldn't locate the changeup. Jim Jarvis made his major league debut earlier this season, one of three rookies to appear for the Braves this year. The only hitter, and he has been clutch. The 2-1. Swing and a ground ball roll to the right side. Backhand chance for Chaparro. He flips to first, and I beg your pardon, Luis Garcia out there at first. And he flips on to Miles Michaelis. That's the end of the sixth. But after six, it's the Braves 4, the Nationals nothing.
2: 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The pitch. Backdoor slider. Right on the black. 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

0: There's the 2-0 pitch. That'll miss outside. Dom Smith down to second on the wild pitch. Matt Olson to third. Inning is going walk, error, walk, pop out, strike out, bases loaded, walk, and then a wild pitch. 3-0 pitch. There's a strike. He was taken all the way there. Braves have tacked on 2 runs here in the bottom of the 7th. They could tack on 2 more with a base hit right here. 3-1 pitch, and Riley roasts one towards left center field. A diving attempt by Young, and he dropped the ball. 2 runs will score, 2 RBI double. An amazing effort by Young, but he couldn't survive the impact to the field. And once he landed on the ground, it came out of there, and it's a 2 RBI double out of Austin Riley. 8-0 Braves in the 7th.
1: Well, Ben, Jacob Young is one of the best outfielders in all of baseball. He's been starting out there for Washington for the last 3 years now. And like you said, he got his glove on it. But as he was going down, it slipped out of the fingertips of his glove. And Austin Riley, grateful.
0: 2 down for Yaz. Takes a strike. Riley, when he went diving to his right and I saw the ball go in his glove, I couldn't believe what I was seeing. Because the leap that he had, it's like he came off a trampoline. An incredible effort out of Jacob Young. The 0-1 pitch. Yastrzemski swings and misses. And it's in the glove. Then once he made the impact to the ground, it came flipping out of there. And I'm amazed just seeing him get leather on it. RBI is 51 and 52 for Austin Riley.
1: And with all the cameras and computers, you can track these things now. He grades out with the best reaction time of any outfielder in the game.
0: That's a statement. Here's the 0-2 pitch to Mike Yastrzemski. Yaz takes a called third strike. So that ends the bottom of the 7th, but the Braves double up the lead. It was 4-0 entering. It's 8-0 at the conclusion of 7. We go to the 8th, 8-0 Braves.
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0: we return to Brian Dawson's story here on Our American Stories. And let's pick up where we last left off.
1: I was on the run. I bonded out again. And I was out on, like, I don't know, a couple $100,000 worth of bonds. And I was supposed to go to a court date. And I ended up not going to that court date. So I became a fugitive. And shortly after that, I became one of Colorado Springs' most wanted criminals, most wanted fugitives. And it was intense. I mean, they were raiding houses. They were setting up perimeters all throughout Colorado Springs. As I don't know if you've ever seen them, like, they basically have roads blocked off, and they're showing pictures of me to every car that stops and goes through there. If you ever follow Dog the Bounty Hunter, Dog the Bounty Hunter did most of his shows in Colorado Springs, some in Hawaii, but most of them were in Colorado Springs. And Dog the Bounty Hunter was on a 72-hour, 72-fugitive sweep when I was on the run, and he said he wasn't going to go after me because I was supposedly, you know, too threatening or menacing or whatever for him to go after me. So it became very real. And there was a couple near misses where they almost had me, and I was able to escape from them. And then they finally caught me, and I was in my safe, I guess you call it a safe house. It was a third-story apartment in Colorado Springs, and they finally closed in on me. And I remember sitting in the apartment that day. I was watching the Chappelle Show. It was my last day out, July 19th, 2007. I'm watching the Chappelle Show, cooking bratwurst in this apartment, and I look out the window, and I'm on the third story, and I see the front end of a cop car, and I know that it's a cop car, and I knew that was it. I just knew. I knew, okay, well, this is it. And there wasn't much in the apartment, but there was a recliner that was wider than the window was. So I'd taken a nylon rope, a rappelling rope, and I tied it to the bottom of the recliner. And I hear the door pounding. Colorado Springs police open up, and they're kicking in doors, making their way down to me. So I kick out the window and wrap my hand around the rope, and I jump out the window. And the recliner sticks and wedges right in the window, just like I wanted it to. And as I'm hanging there, around both sides of this apartment building, these police come flooding. And there's 40 or 50 cops made up of El Paso County Sheriff's deputies, Colorado Springs Police Department. They come pouring around the side with their guns pulled and drawn on me. You know, get on the ground, get on the ground, get the F on the ground. And I'm like, well, I don't know where else I'm going to go. And I look up, and there's cops, you know, cops above me, cops below me. So I pulled up a little bit on the rope, unwrapped the rope with my hand, and dropped. And I dropped three stories, and I landed. And it's a miracle that I didn't get hurt there. But I landed and rolled, and then there was two canine units right there with the dogs barking in my face. And I remember laying there, and I could feel the heat from the dogs. And I'm just like, these dogs don't bite me. But that was it. And an officer stuck his knee in my back and cuffed me. They put me in the back of the cop car. And the craziest thing is I remember the relief that I had as I sat in the back of that cop car, because I knew it was all over. I remember Rihanna's Umbrella song was on in the cop car as we were heading, you know, to county jail. And I just had a sense of peace for whatever reason. And I ended up getting into county jail, where I would find out that I was facing 384 years in prison. With facing that much time, I started to get involved in with some rough groups in the jail, thinking that I'm going away to prison for the rest of my life. I have to make a name for myself. I have to be tough. I have to be this guy, this prison guy. So I get into a bunch of fights. You know, I'm going up to these older kind of gangster guys, and they're saying, well, I need you to go beat this guy up, and I need you to go beat that guy up. So I'm doing these things, and I eventually end up in administrative segregation, which is when you are in a concrete cell. It's about 8 foot by 12 foot. And there's a bunk in there. There's a metal bunk with a fire retardant mattress and a fire retardant pillow and a sink that is attached to a toilet. It's a one piece toilet sink and a desk. And that's it. That's all you have in there. And I was in there for 23 hours a day, and I would get 1 hour where I could go make a phone call, take a shower, and I would go back in my cell. And I was there for several months. And in that time frame that I was in administrative segregation, I had a revelation. It was an epiphany. It was an aha moment. And it seems silly, but it was huge. As I look back on it, it's the point, as I try and counsel people who have been through these things before, or that are going through these things now, because people come to me because I've been through them before, they ask me, you know, what would you tell them? And this was the one thing that happened. And I'm sitting in administrative segregation, in this cell by myself, been there for a couple months. And all of a sudden I realized, this is my fault. This is all my fault. And I know that seems sillier. It sounds, you know,

0: are what create my circumstances, not the other way around. I wasn't a victim, that I'd created these circumstances through my choices. And from that moment forward, I made a decision that I was going to do things differently, and I did, and it wasn't easy. I had habits, I had, you know, thought patterns, I had all these things that were wrong, but I knew that I could make better choices, and that I was responsible for my choices, and I started doing that from that moment. I got on the phone, I called my grandma with tears in my eyes, and told her that I was going away forever, and she said, you know, I can tell there's been a huge change in your life, Brian. I can't put my finger on it. I don't know what it is, but I can tell there's something very different about you. Because up to this point, they all cut me off. I burned every bridge in my family. They were done with me. She said, we're going to get you an attorney. And she did. And the next day, I went to court. Someone that was supposed to show up to the court date to be a witness in my trial, if I went to trial that day, didn't show up. So they had to postpone it for 2 weeks. Total miracle. The attorney was able to take my case and get me into what's called a mediation hearing. And what a mediation hearing is where you basically go into arbitration with your sentence. And it's like a used car sales. Well, I'll give you this. Well, no, we want that. Well, I'll give you this. And no, we want that. And they started at 32 years and I started at 8 years. And a mediator went back and forth between the district attorney and my lawyer and I, back and forth, back and forth. And they finally came down to a 15-year sentence with a crime of violence sentence enhancer. And I told them, I don't want that sentence enhancer. I don't want to be labeled a violent criminal. I don't want to go to some, you know, hardcore prison and end up with swastikas all over my face and turn into that guy. I want to change my life. I want a chance at changing my life. I said, tell her I'll give her a year if she drops that crime of violence. So I ended up getting sentenced to 16 years, and they dropped the crime of violence. And I went back to my cell after that mediation, and I knew that God had moved in my life. So I got sentenced. I got sentenced to 16 years, and then I went to the Denver Reception and Diagnostic Center. This is a maximum security prison, and you roll up in a van, and there's rolls upon rolls of razor wire. There's gun towers with armed guards in the gun towers. They've got these little mirrors that go under the vans that see if there's bombs under the vans. And it's just, it was very sobering. It was very real that, hey, I'm in prison. That's happening now. And I went in there and I was there for a little while, and they sent me to my first facility in Huerfano County Correctional Center. It was Walsenburg, Colorado. And it was a private prison, and there's a lot of bad things that surround the idea of private prisons, but I had nothing but a very positive experience there. It was very evident that everybody there that was involved with the staff members there, from our case managers to the teachers and things like that, that they wanted criminals to be rehabilitated, and they had a lot of programs. So I immediately started taking programs. I got my GED while I was at Walsenburg, and then I started taking college classes, and then I became a guy that helped other guys get their GED, and that's what I did for work in there, as I was a tutor, and I helped people get their GEDs.
1: And when we come back, the final installment of this remarkable story, one that hits close to home, our own Brian Dawson. His story continues here on Our American Stories.

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10: And we return to Brian Dawson's story, and what a story it is. And again, this one hits close to home. He's one of our people. And by the way, it just shows you that anything can happen in a person's life. Here he is in prison, and he's already, you can hear it, he's a changed guy, and he wants to just get through this and come out on the other side. And so he's reoriented himself and his life right there in what may be the very worst place in America to be as a young man. Let's return to Brian's story.
11: I was there for about 9 months, but the very first person I met when I walked into Walsenburg was a guy by the name of Charles Frederick. And he comes up to me, he's this big guy, big burly guy. And he says, hey, my name's Charles, and I'm a Christian, and this is a faith pod. So in these prisons, they had these pods, they're called faith pods, and it was basically pods or units made up of about 120 inmates, and it was dedicated to discipleship. And I don't know how I landed in there, why I landed in there, but I was there, and Charles began to just tell me about Christ, tell me about who Jesus was, tell me about the gospel. I told him, Charles, I don't want to hear that stuff, you know, I don't care. And, you know, he just said, okay. And then he began to talk to me about other things, and he met my physical needs. He gave me coffee. He gave me shorts. He gave me, you know, things that, you know, you get in there, you got nothing other than a couple pairs of underwear and a green suit. So he helped me with some of those things and just became my friend. And as conversation would permit, he would tell me about Christ, and that would go on for about 9 months. He got shipped to another prison. I left that prison. They shut that prison down, and my security level dropped, and I bounced around a little bit for a couple of years, and then I ended up in Sterling Correctional Facility in Sterling, Colorado. The first person I see, there's Charles again, and he starts telling me about Jesus Christ again. And I'm like, man, I don't want to hear this stuff. Well, we're there for a little bit, and he goes, hey, you know, you got parole coming up in a couple of years. It would be good for you to have some certificates to, you know, show the parole board. I'm like, okay. And he goes, well, I'm the chaplain's assistant. I can get you in some programs. I'm like, okay, yeah, go ahead, sign me up. So he signs me up, and they end up being faith-based programs. And I'm like, oh, I hate you, Charles. But the very first program I went into was a come as you are. We love everybody, you know, Muslim, Buddhist, Christian, whatever, just come as you are. And I went there, and it was okay, but I experienced fellowship, and I met other Christians that were like Charles, who were true, genuine Christians who lived this out. They didn't just say they were Christians with their mouth. They lived it, and you could see the wisdom and things that they had, and I was attracted to that. And that went on for about 13 weeks. That class was over, and then Charles got me into another program called The Truth Project, which is put out by Focus on the Family and Dr. Del Tackett. Amazing program. But when I got in there, it was not come as you are. It was, this is what the Bible says, and I didn't like that. And I would sit, we would watch a video for an hour, and then we would have table discussion. And at the table discussion, I would argue with everyone there and tell them how stupid they were for believing what they, you know, that they believe these things. And I almost got into a couple of fights with those guys. And about 3 weeks into it, we were walking back to the unit, and Charles just asked me, he says, Brian, why don't you just give him a chance? And I'd been asked that question before and fought it and fought it and fought it. And for whatever reason, I said, okay, Charles. So I went back to my cell that night, and I prayed, okay, God, if I need to believe these things to have a relationship with you, give me some kind of a sign. And I went to bed that night. I remember being in a really deep sleep, and I had a nightmare. And in that nightmare, I fell off of a cliff, and I woke up startled out of a nightmare and kind of, and I looked, and it's really dark in the cells, and we're allowed to have digital clocks in there. And the digital clock with the red numbers in the cell said 3:16. The only Bible verse I'd ever known as a kid at all was John 3:16. And if you know John 3:16, it answers the question that I asked him. That's exactly right. Yes, you do need to believe those things. And I tried to go back to sleep and just brush it off, but I looked back at the clock, and I felt like it was 3:16 for like 30 minutes. And I'm like, okay, maybe there's something to this. And it was a Sunday morning at 3:16. So I got up and I went to the church services that they offered in the prison. And I went and found my friend Ramon. I always had this idea in my head that Christians were weak. And my friend Ramon was a big black former gangbanger that had become a Christian, and there was nothing soft or weak about this guy. So I'm like, okay, I'll go with him. And I'm sitting in the very back row in the very far side as he goes through the sermon. And at the end of the sermon, the pastor does what he calls an invitation. I look at Ramon and I say, what's an invitation? And he goes, he didn't say, oh, that's where you go make a decision for Christ, or you invite Jesus in your heart. He didn't say any of that stuff. He said, if you've got something in your life that's hindering your relationship with God, you can go up there and pray with that man about it. So I went up there, and I prayed with Chaplain Davis. And to tell you a little about him, he's a hard man, a calloused man, a cowboy. He's a man's man. He's a prison chaplain. And he doesn't do hugs. He doesn't do any of those kind of things. And he grabbed my hand to pray, and I could feel the calluses on his hands. And he slaps me on the shoulder with his other hand, and he says, how can I pray for you? And I told him, I said, look, you know, I'm not here to make any decisions. I need you to pray that God would remove this callous from my heart, because it's hardened and it's angry, and it's angry towards Christians. So I want him to soften my heart so that the truth can come in. And Chaplain Davis prayed that. And I remember looking up after we were done praying, and he's in front of 130 inmates with tears pouring down his face. And I knew something was very real about this, and I didn't know how to describe it, but it was very real. And I would later find out that Chaplain Davis and Charles had been praying for me for about a year and a half that I would get saved. And from that moment forward, I began to read my Bible. I read my Bible every single day. I would get up and read my Bible. I was at every single church service that they offered, any faith-based program they had. In that prison, I was there. There was a huge change. I went from telling these people they were stupid for believing what they did to absolutely believing it, basically overnight. That went on for about a year. And my friends all had pen pals that they were writing when they were in prison. So I prayed and said, all right, God, I'd like to have a pen pal. And I got on the phone with my mom, and she was running a Facebook page for me. She says, you got a friend request from a girl. I'm like, okay, cool. Who is it? And she goes, do you know a girl named Christina Ewan? I'm like, yeah, I know Christina Ewan. Why? And she goes, well, she sent you a friend request. She remembered you and that she's been trying to find you for, you know, on and off for the last 10 years. I said, did you tell her I was in prison? Yeah, I told her you were in prison. She doesn't care. She wants to write you. I'm like, well, that's crazy. So I got her address, and everything we did, all of our correspondence was based on Christ and what God was doing in our lives. And that was it. And that went on for several months. And I just knew that this was too crazy for it not to be God lining this up for something bigger. But I was scared to death because she's rejected me so many times in the past. And I had to write a letter, and I sat down and wrote this letter and said, look, you know, I feel like, you know, this is kind of something that may be meant to be, and that, you know, I know it's asking a lot of you, but, you know, this is meant for something more. I get the letter back, and I remember hearing it at mail call and seeing that the letter was from Christina, knowing that the answer was going to be inside of that envelope. And I opened the envelope and pulled out the letter and began to read it. And in the very first paragraph, she said, Brian, I've been thinking the exact same things, and I know God wants me to be with you, and that I'm supposed to be here for you through this time, and that, you know, that we're meant to be together. And I remember reading that sitting in prison, and I mean, I could have floated up the steps to go back to my cell. It was amazing. So, but I put in for a halfway house about 6 months after that. So I ended up getting accepted to that program. My very first time putting in for a halfway house, which almost never happens with the severity of my sentence and the size and scope of my sentence. So it was a very, very tough 2 years, but I graduated, and Christina was there for the graduation. And the first visit I was allowed to go on, actually before I graduated, Christina and I got married. We eloped, I guess you could say. We got married at my grandma's house. So my wife and I now have 3 daughters, plus my stepson, Brennan, who's an absolute stud, brilliant, smart kid. Does very well in sports. My girls are 3 years old is Gracie, 2-year-old is Reagan, and our 1-year-old is Abigail, and we have another one on the way. So not only do I have, and this is kind of a cool caveat to the story, I've got a little piece of property with a, you know, little house, and you know, the wife of my dreams and beautiful children. 4 beautiful children about to be 5, but I just moved my mom's, she has a camper, and I just moved her camper onto my property, and my mom, who I had obviously all that resentment and animosity towards, she now lives on my property, and she's Meemaw to the kids, and she got saved about 2 years ago, and she's a completely different person. So again, like, I could not have sat in jail 5, 6, 7 years ago, whatever it was, and said, okay, in 5 or 10 years, this is what I want. And ever thought it would be what it is now.
10: And what a story, folks. And I'm tearing up here because I know Brian. And to imagine that that can happen in people's lives, anyone listening, having someone in prison, someplace that you just don't think they can come back from, my goodness, it's possible. And we do faith-based stories here, folks. We don't shy away from it. There are all kinds of things that can get people out of a jam. And sometimes it's God, and sometimes it's a secular counselor. But we don't shy away from the religious aspect of people's lives here on this show. We don't preach, we don't proselytize, but we don't remove it. And my goodness, Brian Dawson's story is unimaginable without God. And send your stories, by the way, if you have a story like this, and I know you do, because my goodness, this country is filled with stories like this, and we're tired of the negative stories. We want to hear stories of real hope, not the silly kind. Brian Dawson's story, a beautiful family, a beautiful story of love and redemption, here on Our American Stories.
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2: Fox News, I'm Chris DeMeo. President Trump posting on Truth Social Saturday night that he's canceling the attack on Iran for now, as a deal must be made quickly, and that he made the decision after Mideast allies had reached out to him about ending the war. The president added that any new deal must include the immediate and total opening of the Strait of Hormuz and the termination of Iran's nuclear threat. The president also saying, I have agreed for the future benefit of the world and likewise the survival of a successful and prosperous Iran to cancel the attack. The president had threatened more strikes on Friday as the U.S. pressed for the reopening of the strait. Multiple people are dead in a shooting at an In-N-Out restaurant in Twin Falls, Idaho.
3: The suspected shooter in this incident is deceased.
2: Twin Falls Police Chief Michael Hicks. There are others injured. An investigation continues. 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
2: News. I'm Deborah Valentine. In a post on Truth Social Saturday evening, President Trump says he will hold off on ordering new strikes on Iran. The post claimed Mideast allies have reached the parameters of a deal to end the Iran conflict.
3: Trump added the emerging deal would include the immediate, complete, and total opening of the Strait of Hormuz and an end to Iran's nuclear threat.
2: Fox's Chandler Painter reporting. A shootout at an In-N-Out Burger restaurant in Twin Falls, Idaho. Police Chief Matt Hicks says several people are dead, including the shooter. Others were hurt.
4: We've had a shooting at the In-N-Out location that has resulted in fatalities. I don't have the exact number confirmed.
2: The chief says the FBI and the ATF are joining in the investigation. A motive at this time is unknown. Authorities in Peru say a tourist plane has crashed, leaving all 13 on board dead. 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
1: WALG Albany weather.
14: Clouds around this morning, low in the low 70s. Cloudy later today, showers and thunderstorms likely. A few of those storms could be strong to severe, high around 87. Thunderstorms likely tonight with our low back in the low 70s. Monday, partly cloudy, scattered storms, high 89. I'm Georgia WeatherNet meteorologist KJ Allen.
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19: 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We're going to be continuing with Courtney McInvale when we come back, talking about some of her fascination with the American Civil War and why that really seems to generate more reports and hauntings than any other conflict in our nation's history. 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Don't fall asleep. Stay with me tonight. We'll be right back. 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
2: You have some dough. 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Well, the good thing is, I have some cheese. Your friend has some tomato sauce. 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If we bring all these ingredients together, we end up with something much better than any of them alone. A savory pizza for lunch. But each of us has not only different ingredients, but also different opinions coming from our different life experiences. If we bring all these experiences and all these opinions together in friendly, civil conversation, we end up with opinions and ideas that are better than any of our individual opinions before. So if we want to come up with better ideas for a better world,
3: 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Pizzas. It's an American.
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5: No new strikes. I'm Deborah Valentine, Fox News. In a post on Truth Social Saturday evening, President Trump says he will hold off on ordering new strikes on Iran. Fox's Chanley Painter.
6: He posted on social media claiming Mideast allies reached a rough framework for a peace deal, and because of that, the U.S. will hold off on ordering new strikes. Trump added the emerging deal would include the immediate, complete, and total opening of the Strait of Hormuz and an end to Iran's nuclear threat. He goes on to say Israel joins him in the pause in strikes, which remains contingent on being able to rapidly make a deal. President Trump had reportedly been planning new attacks on Iran that could have taken place as soon as this weekend. But again, those plans are now apparently canceled after Middle East allies reached the outlines of a deal to end the war with Iran.
5: The president's statement said Mideast allies have reached the parameters of a deal to end the Iran conflict. A deadly shooting at a fast food restaurant, the In-N-Out Burger, located in Twin Falls, Idaho. Police Chief Matthew Hicks speaking to reporters during a press conference.
7: We have literally hundreds of people that were in some way, shape, or form in the area of this restaurant at the time that are being interviewed right now. The resources for all of our agencies are completely on board. We are interviewing as many people as we can.
5: Hicks says the shooter is deceased. Mass evacuation orders for Spokane, Washington due to massive wildfires. Governor Bob Ferguson.
8: I declared a statewide emergency and a statewide burn ban because we've heard how challenging the situation is and how challenging we expect it to be, especially this weekend with extremely high winds.
5: Officials have issued the statewide burn ban in an effort to reduce the risk of additional fires being started. Wildfires destroying more than 1 million acres in Washington and Oregon this summer. Americans listening to Fox News.
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5: A migrant in the U.S. illegally is being deported for the third time after causing a hit-and-run crash that killed a U.S. Marine in 2017.
13: The father of Lance Corporal James Walden III is reliving the pain of his son's senseless death from nearly a decade ago. Now finding out the illegal immigrant who was convicted of the hit-and-run is set to be deported a third time when he should never have been in the country at all, even before he killed his son. Walden's son, 21-year-old Marine James Walden II, had been stationed at Fort Meade and was considered a heroic soldier prepared to sacrifice for his country. But his young life was cut short in 2017, killed on a winding road while riding his motorcycle by the reckless driving of Martin Martinez Balinas, who's now 38 years old and in ICE custody.
5: Fox's Lauren Green reporting. A major cyber attack targeting water systems in at least seven states. U.S. officials believe Iran is the likely culprit. Fox's Madeline Rivera reports.
14: The FBI says these malicious cyber hackers were able to change the passwords and IP addresses of the systems that operate and monitor these water facilities. The agency says they've received reports of loss of pressure and flooding, which can allow untreated groundwater to seep into the pipes. The FBI did not mention which seven states were affected. It comes, though, on the same week that Minnesota officials warned of a coordinated cyber attack on the water systems of 30 Minnesota communities. Water safety was not impacted, but the incident does highlight the vulnerabilities of critical infrastructure. The reports, including from the New York Times, that per U.S. and state officials, this may have been the work of Iran. The FBI is dismissing that for now, telling Fox they're not currently blaming Iran as they work to identify a culprit.
5: 30 water facilities in Minnesota breached. President Trump blamed Minnesota officials for the cyber attacks. Minnesota's Governor Tim Walz says the president knows who's responsible and that the attacks show the reality of modern warfare. I'm Deborah Valentine. This is Fox News.
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18: Clouds around this morning, low in the low 70s. Cloudy later today. Showers and thunderstorms likely. A few of those storms could be strong to severe, high around 87. Thunderstorms likely tonight with our low back in the low 70s. Monday, partly cloudy, scattered storms, high 89. I'm Georgia WeatherNet meteorologist KJ Allen.
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2: I'm Chris DeMeo. President Trump canceling additional strikes on Iran.
3: He posted on social media claiming Mideast allies reached a rough framework for a peace deal, and because of that, the U.S. will hold off on ordering new strikes. Trump added the emerging deal would include the immediate, complete, and total opening of the Strait of Hormuz and an end to Iran's nuclear threat.
2: It's Fox's Chandley Painter reporting in New York. The president had threatened more strikes on Friday and as the U.S. pressed for the reopening of the strait. Multiple people are dead in a shooting at an In-N-Out restaurant in Twin Falls, Idaho.
4: The suspected shooter in this incident is deceased.
2: Twin Falls Police Chief Michael Hicks. Police say there are others injured. An investigation continues. A plane carrying tourists crashes into a field in Peru. 13 are dead. 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
12: WALG Albany weather.
13: Clouds around this morning, low in the low 70s. Cloudy later today. Showers and thunderstorms likely. A few of those storms could be strong to severe, high around 87. Thunderstorms likely tonight with our low back in the low 70s. Monday, partly cloudy, scattered storms, high 89. I'm Georgia WeatherNet meteorologist KJ Allen.
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16: Hi, I'm Peter Sagal. When we were growing up, my two brothers and I just loved our Uncle Ted. He was like a really cool big brother who always brought around the best toys and took us to the best places and with whom we always had the most fun. It was odd, though, when we got older, to realize he wasn't nearly as outgoing and adventurous with other adults. I found out much later that this might have had something to do with the ostomy bag he wore ever since he was diagnosed with Crohn's disease as a teenager and had part of his lower intestine removed. Theodore Skolnick, my Uncle Ted, died last year at the age of 80, never having once mentioned his illness to me or my brothers. He left a large bequest to the Crohn's and Colitis Foundation to help fund better treatments for these diseases and also to help other people, old and young, seek and get help for the situation that he was never able to talk about. 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
18: Welcome back to Coast AM. Courtney McInvale is my guest, and she has a great tour company, ghost tour company called SeasideShadows.com. And as well as being a paranormal historian, she has several books as well that she's written on paranormal experiences or ghost experiences and also historical experiences. Courtney, could you mention a couple of the books that you've written and any special events that you have coming up with the tours?
19: Sure. So, the first book that I had come out was Haunted Mystic. It came out when we started our tours in Mystic. And then Revolutionary War Ghosts of Connecticut followed that. It was shortly thereafter that I got sort of involved in the Civil War stuff or re-involved in that part of my life. So Civil War Ghosts of Connecticut and Civil War Ghosts of Georgia volumes 1 and 2 came after that. We have our tours operating daily in Mystic. We have special investigations coming up in October, and we even have a haunted sail ride coming up in October with the Argia Cruises. And so you can find that information at seasideshadows.com. And at our partner in Southern Shadows, where I am in Chickamauga, Georgia, we have our tours running every Tuesday through Saturday, the Haunted Heart of Chickamauga. And we're going to be hosting some classes in here at our storefront soon on some local Civil War history, women of the Civil War era, and things like that. And very exciting. In April, I have partnered with the Booze, Brews, and Barbecue team that's adjacent with Shinedown, and we will be hosting an event in Chickamauga called Congress of Spirits, which will be a huge paranormal and music festival. So you can mark your calendars for that. I'm very excited.
18: Ooh, in April of next year?
19: Yes, April of 2027, yes.
18: Now, is there, you said an investigation that was going on? What type of investigation?
19: So we host burial ground investigations where we teach guests about etiquette of investigating and how to talk to historic spirits and how to do that sort of morally and ethically, and then guide them through the process through our historic cemeteries. Mm-hmm. So that's something that you can join in as well.
18: Very cool. All right, we'll be back. We're going to take some callers when we come back right after this break, Courtney. So just hang on with us and we'll be right back. 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
7: The U.S. holding its fire. I'm Chris DeMeo, Fox News. President Trump posting on Truth Social Saturday night that he's canceling the attack on Iran for now, as a deal must be made quickly, and that he made this decision after Mideast allies had reached out to him about ending the war. The president added that any deal must include the immediate and total opening of the Strait of Hormuz and the termination of Iran's nuclear threat. The president also saying that I have agreed for the future benefit of the world and likewise the survival of a successful and prosperous Iran to cancel the attack. At least three people were killed and seven more injured in a shooting at an In-N-Out restaurant in Twin Falls, Idaho on Saturday afternoon. The shooter was found dead by police. An investigation continues. 6 months after Nancy Guthrie was kidnapped from her Arizona home, her family continues to hope and pray for her safe return.
8: Now the Pima County Sheriff is releasing two ransom notes. The first note that was sent February 2nd says this in part, quote, "We will be holding her for a maximum of 7 days. You will need to send Bitcoin in the amount of $4 million before 5 p.m. on Thursday the 5th. If payment is not received, the ransom will be increased to $6 million USD, which will need to be paid by 5 p.m. on Monday the 9th. If payment is not received by the last deadline on Monday the 9th at 5 p.m., she will be killed. A second note sent days later said this in part, quote, "Guthrie family, we did not fully grasp the seriousness of her physical condition. We never intended to hurt her. That was not our intention. She perished shortly after she was taken. We want your family to know this and hope you all can find peace. We are truly sorry."
7: Fox's Chanley Painter. The LA Dodgers landing two-time reigning American League Cy Young Award winner Tarek Skubal in a monstrous deadline trade. MLB ace Skubal has played for the Detroit Tigers since 2018. 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
7: Early voting is underway in Michigan's Democratic primary for an open U.S. Senate seat. Progressive Abdul Al-Sayed is running against Congresswoman Haley Stevens.
11: Al-Sayed's defending his campaign against accusation in one recent poll that shows him down double digits to the presumptive Republican nominee, former Congressman Mike Rogers.
12: When they say, oh, you're unelectable because your name is Abdul, because for me, I push back and say, you don't know Michigan like I know Michigan.
11: His opponent, Congresswoman Haley Stevens, argues that Al-Sayed's vulnerability comes not from his name, but his policies and rhetoric, including his positions on Israel.
7: That's Fox's Rich Edson in Dearborn, Michigan. Polls show Al-Sayed leading Stevens by about 10 percentage points. The primary is Tuesday. A migrant in the U.S. illegally is being deported for the third time after causing a hit-and-run crash that killed a U.S. Marine in 2017.
13: The father of Lance Corporal James Walden III is reliving the pain of his son's senseless death from nearly a decade ago. Now finding out the illegal immigrant who was convicted of the hit-and-run is set to be deported a third time when he should never have been in the country at all, even before he killed his son. Walden's son, 21-year-old Marine James Walden II, had been stationed at Fort Meade and was considered a heroic soldier prepared to sacrifice for his country. But his young life was cut short in 2017, killed on a winding road while riding his motorcycle by the reckless driving of Martin Martinez Balinas, who's now 38 years old and in ICE custody.
7: That's Fox's Lauren Green. A sightseeing plane carrying tourists crashed into a field in Peru on Saturday, killing everybody on board, two pilots and 11 passengers. No word on the cause or if any Americans were on board. 80-year-old Vincent Pastore, best known for playing Salvador Bonpensiero on HBO's The Sopranos, has died. He was found dead after a welfare check at his home in New York. I'm Chris DeMeo. This is Fox News.
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17: Clouds around this morning, low in the low 70s. Cloudy later today, showers and thunderstorms likely. A few of those storms could be strong to severe, high around 87. Thunderstorms likely tonight with our low back in the low 70s. Monday, partly cloudy, scattered storms, high 89. I'm Georgia WeatherNet meteorologist KJ Allen.
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2: News. I'm Deborah Valentine. President Trump posting on Truth Social he's canceling new attacks on Iran after Mideast allies reached the perimeters of a deal to end the Iran conflict. A deadly shooting at the In-N-Out Burger in Twin Falls, Idaho. Police Chief Matthew Hicks.
3: We have literally hundreds of people that were in some way, shape, or form in the area of this restaurant at the time that are being interviewed right now. The resources for all of our agencies are completely on board. We are interviewing as many people as we can.
2: Hicks says the shooter's deceased motives under investigation. Mass evacuation orders for Spokane, Washington due to massive wildfires. Washington Governor Bob Ferguson.
4: I declared a statewide emergency and a statewide burn ban because we've heard how challenging the situation is and how challenging we expect it to be, especially this weekend with extremely high winds.
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15: Clouds around this morning, low in the low 70s. Cloudy later today. Showers and thunderstorms likely. A few of those storms could be strong to severe, high around 87. Thunderstorms likely tonight with our low back in the low 70s. Monday, partly cloudy, scattered storms, high 89. I'm Georgia WeatherNet meteorologist KJ Allen.
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19: Hi, I'm Peter Sagal. When we were growing up, my two brothers and I just loved our Uncle Ted. He was like a really cool big brother who always brought around the best toys and took us to the best places and with whom we always had the most fun. It was odd, though, when we got older, to realize he wasn't nearly as outgoing and adventurous with other adults. I found out much later that this might have had something to do with the ostomy bag he wore ever since he was diagnosed with Crohn's disease as a teenager and had part of his lower intestine removed. Theodore Skolnick, my Uncle Ted, died last year at the age of 80, never having once mentioned his illness to me or my brothers. He left a large bequest to the Crohn's and Colitis Foundation to help fund better treatments for these diseases and also to help other people, old and young, seek and get help for the situation.
20: 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My guest is Jonathan Kendall. We're going to be back with him in a moment after the break. By the way, I have my own show called The Aware Show. I've been broadcasting for 25 years on a regular terrestrial radio and podcasts. And so I have all of my shows that I've uploaded, over just thousands of them, on my podcast by the same name, which is The Aware Show. And you can also search Lisa Garr wherever you listen to podcasts. I have interviewed all of the most amazing people. A really great interview on there right now by Master Ming Tong Gu. He's a Qigong expert, but he also talks about Qigong and AI. And a really fascinating interview with the old meets the new and how stillness is something that is required in this day and age of constant fastness and moving. So a lot of great topics that I talk about on there. And I've talked about mind training with Ravinder Taylor and all sorts of great topics. So just go ahead and check that out. You can go to The Aware Show wherever you listen to your podcasts. And we will be right back. Right after the break, we're going to go listen, continue our conversation with Jonathan Kendall about the metaphysics of UFOs. We'll be right back. 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
20: Welcome back to Coast AM. My guest is Jonathan Kendall. The book is called The Metaphysics of UFOs, Evidential Case Studies on UAPs. And that is my question, Jonathan, is what types of evidential case studies are there on paranormal phenomena and different

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2: Hi, I'm Peter Sagal. When we were growing up, my two brothers and I just loved our Uncle Ted. He was like a really cool big brother who always brought around the best toys and took us to the best places and with whom we always had the most fun. 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I found out much later that this might have had something to do with the ostomy bag he wore ever since he was diagnosed with Crohn's disease as a teenager and had part of his lower intestine removed. Theodore Skolnick, my Uncle Ted, died last year at the age of 80, never having once mentioned his illness to me or my brothers. 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
4: A framework for peace. I'm Deborah Valentine, Fox News. President Trump announcing on Truth Social that he's, for now, canceling a major attack on Iran. Fox's Chanley Painter with the latest from New York.
5: He posted on social media claiming Mideast allies reached a rough framework for a peace deal, and because of that, the U.S. will hold off on ordering new strikes. Trump added the emerging deal would include the immediate, complete, and total opening of the Strait of Hormuz and an end to Iran's nuclear threat. He goes on to say Israel joins him in the pause and strikes, which remains contingent on being able to rapidly make a deal. President Trump had reportedly been planning new attacks on Iran that could have taken place as soon as this weekend. But again, those plans are now apparently canceled after Middle East allies reached the outlines of a deal to end the war with Iran.
4: The Associated Press, citing a source, said that Saudi's Crown Prince Mohammed bin Salman urged President Trump against escalating the conflict with Iran over concerns fresh strikes could cause Tehran to attack Saudi Arabia and other Gulf countries. U.S. embassies in the Middle East are still urging Americans to leave the region, saying the Iranian regime is unpredictable. The powerful OPEC plus oil cartel meets in London today as the Middle East conflict continues to affect supplies.
6: This group of oil-producing countries includes Russia, Iran, and Saudi Arabia, but not the United States. Together, they decide how much oil to pour on the market, and that can affect prices everywhere. Reuters reports seven countries will pledge to increase output by 188,000 barrels a day, but hopes of a big drop in the price will be affected by plans to pause increases in the fall. Oil prices are relatively high at the moment because of the effective closure by Iran of the Strait of Hormuz, through which one-fifth of the world's supply usually transits. Jonathan Savage, Fox News.
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4: A major cyber attack targeting water systems in at least 7 states. U.S. officials believe Iran is the likely culprit. Fox's Madeline Rivera reports.
19: The FBI says these malicious cyber hackers were able to change the passwords and IP addresses of the systems that operate and monitor these water facilities. The agency says they've received reports of loss of pressure and flooding, which can allow untreated groundwater to seep into the pipes. The FBI did not mention which 7 states were affected. It comes, though, on the same week that Minnesota officials warned of a coordinated cyber attack on the water systems of 30 Minnesota communities. Water safety was not impacted, but the incident does highlight the vulnerabilities of critical infrastructure. The reports, including from the New York Times, that per U.S. and state officials, this may have been the work of Iran. The FBI is dismissing that for now, telling Fox they're not currently blaming Iran as they work to identify a culprit.
4: 30 water facilities in Minnesota were breached. President Trump blaming Minnesota officials for the cyber attacks. Minnesota's Governor Tim Walz says the president knows who's responsible. The family of a hero lifeguard in California is finalizing plans for a trip to the Oval Office. Fox's Chris DeMeo with this report.
20: The White House has contacted the family of 16-year-old Ryder Williams after President Trump vowed to honor the rookie lifeguard. Ryder became an overnight hero on July 25th when he saved a drowning 10-year-old boy from pounding surf. The president extending the invitation after a video of Ryder's dramatic rescue at Seabright Beach went viral, saying he plans to welcome the teen and his family to Washington, D.C., and personally present him with a high civilian honor for his heroism. Chris DeMeo, Fox News.
4: The Los Angeles Dodgers landing 2-time reigning American League Cy Young Award winner Tarik Skubal in a monstrous deadline deal. MLBA Skubal has played for the Detroit Tigers since 2018. I'm Deborah Valentine. This is Fox News.
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25: Clouds around this morning, low in the low 70s. Cloudy later today, showers and thunderstorms likely. A few of those storms could be strong to severe, high around 87. Thunderstorms likely tonight with our low back in the low 70s. Monday, partly cloudy, scattered storms, high 89. I'm Georgia WeatherNet meteorologist KJ Allen.
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0: 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On the field, it's about grit and hustle and giving all. They've got it. 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
1: I'm Chris DeMeo. President Trump is canceling additional strikes on Iran.
2: He posted on social media claiming Mideast allies reached a rough framework for a peace deal, and because of that, the U.S. will hold off on ordering new strikes. Trump added the emerging deal would include the immediate, complete, and total opening of the Strait of Hormuz and an end to Iran's nuclear threat.
1: Fox's Chandler Painter in New York. The president had threatened more strikes on Friday as the U.S. pressed for the reopening of the strait. At least three people are dead in a shooting at an In-N-Out restaurant in Twin Falls, Idaho.
3: The suspected shooter in this incident is deceased.
1: Now, Twin Falls Police Chief Michael Hicks says that there are others injured and investigation continues. A plane carrying tourists crashes into a field in Peru. At least 13 people are dead. 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
8: Clouds around this morning, low in the low 70s. Cloudy later today. Showers and thunderstorms likely. A few of those storms could be strong to severe, high around 87. Thunderstorms likely tonight with our low back in the low 70s. Monday, partly cloudy, scattered storms, high 89. I'm Georgia WeatherNet meteorologist KJ Allen.
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14: Welcome back to Coast AM. Jonathan Kendall is my guest, and the book he's most recent book is The Metaphysics of UFOs. He also has another book out called Seeing the Messiah. And we have just wanted to get to a few more callers before we go back to another break. Jeff from South Haven, Michigan, do you have a comment or question for Jonathan?
15: Yes, Lisa Garr, thank you for taking my call. Mr. Kendall, would you consider a red-orange glowing sphere coming down from out of the sky late at night, reducing its size to the size of a grapefruit, and then maneuvering seemingly under intelligence in front of a window of a mobile home and hovering there, looking for all the world like it was spying on the occupant inside? Would you call that a UFO?
16: I would. Yes. In fact, the red sphere, in fact, was something very similar to what my grandfather and a few of the people he worked with saw on their way home from work one night back in probably the 60s. It didn't shrink to the size of a sphere, but the second part of that story you talk about, it reminds me of orbs in the literature, and that's, you very commonly see that associated with UAP lore.
14: Mm. So these are... they reduce in size, they can expand, they can shrink, they can, you can put your hand through them. There's various explanations that are similar. Is that what you're saying, Jonathan?
16: Yes. Mm-hmm. I don't hear, that's maybe the first case I've heard of a UAP becoming an orb, maybe. Mm-hmm. I don't recall seeing anything like that, but mm-hmm. orbs are ubiquitous in the UFO literature, the kind that shrinks to the size of a softball or maybe a little bit larger. And then, of course, those red spheres that the caller mentioned. Yeah, that's something just like what my grandfather saw. And I've had other people, even in my family, report very similar things. I can't say I've seen a case of a red sphere shrinking to the size of a softball in the literature. Mm-hmm. But it certainly makes sense based on the other cases that I've read.
14: Right. Okay, great. Well, thank you so much, Jeff, for the phone call. Let's go to Oberon in Redwood City. Do you have a comment or question for Jonathan Kendall?
17: Thank you. You know, I was reminded of the fact that he said 1917 is when the Fatima sighting occurred, the people were scared and thought that the sun was falling because there was a UFO craft that was actually changing its altitude and was simply coming closer to the ground, and the sun was hidden by a cloud mass. So obviously that's what happened. They were scared and they were yelling and screaming, thinking that the sun was actually falling. In reality, there's no such thing as a Marian apparition. That's just typical Catholic flapdoodle. I think that's fair to say.
14: You're basically saying it was a UFO, right?
17: Oh, it definitely was a UFO, I would say, yes.
14: Right. And Jonathan, thank you so much for your call. I appreciate your opinion. Jonathan, is that what you were also had the accounts of? Is that what you deducted as well?
16: I would say I'm a little agnostic on it. Mm-hmm. I know that it's some anomalous phenomenon.
14: Mm-hmm.
16: I'm not Catholic personally. I do believe that Marian apparitions occur. I believe that this one was a real one. I think the three children that reported it really had something. They saw something, whatever
14: right.
16: you want to make of it.

0: I'm in my late 60s. My husband died a few years ago. He did all of our taxes. 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Next thing I know, I got a letter from the IRS telling me that I owe over $50,000. Now I have a huge tax problem. 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
5: The U.S. holding its fire. I'm Chris DeMeo, Fox News. President Trump posting on Truth Social last night that he's canceling the attack on Iran for now, as the deal must be made quickly, and that he made the decision after Mideast allies had reached out to him about ending the war. The president added that any new deal must include the immediate and total opening of the Strait of Hormuz and the termination of Iran's nuclear threat. The president also saying that I have agreed for the future benefit of the world and likewise the survival of a successful and prosperous Iran to cancel the attack. At least three people are dead and seven injured in a shooting at an In-N-Out restaurant in Twin Falls, Idaho, yesterday. The shooter was found dead by police. An investigation continues. 6 months after Nancy Guthrie was kidnapped from her home in Arizona, her family continues to hope and pray for her safe return.
6: Now the Pima County Sheriff is releasing two ransom notes. The first note that was sent February 2nd says this in part, quote, "We will be holding her for a maximum of 7 days. You will need to send Bitcoin in the amount of $4 million before 5 p.m. on Thursday the 5th. If payment is not received, the ransom will be increased to $6 million USD, which will need to be paid by 5 p.m. on Monday the 9th. If payment is not received by the last deadline on Monday the 9th at 5 p.m., she will be killed. A second note sent days later said this in part, quote, "Guthrie family, we did not fully grasp the seriousness of her physical condition. We never intended to hurt her. That was not our intention. She perished shortly after she was taken. We want your family to know this and hope you all can find peace. We are truly sorry."
5: That's Fox's Chanley Painter. The LA Dodgers landing two-time American League Cy Young Award winner Tarek Skrubel from the Detroit Tigers in a monstrous deadline deal. The Tigers get prospects. Skrubel has played for Detroit since 2018. 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
5: The body of a missing 10-year-old girl was recovered out of the Passaic River, New Jersey on Friday night after she and two other children first entered the water on Wednesday.
10: Family and an entire community's hearts sinking a bit deeper into their chests after hearing that the body of that 10-year-old girl was recovered here into the Passaic River. It was a couple in one of these residential buildings along the river that spotted something that appeared to be a body in the Passaic. The recovery of this little girl's body comes just two nights after she, along with a 10-year-old boy and another 11-year-old girl, went playing at a nearby park before they came over to a boat launch and entered the water. The strong current following a storm pulled all three children downstream. The 11-year-old was able to get out of the water. The 10-year-old brother of that 11-year-old, who officials say helped save his sister, also sadly drowned.
5: Fox 5 New York's Richard Giacobis. A migrant in the U.S. illegally is being deported for the third time after causing a hit-and-run crash in Maryland that killed a U.S. Marine in 2017.
11: The father of Lance Corporal James Walden III is reliving the pain of his son's senseless death from nearly a decade ago. Now finding out the illegal immigrant who was convicted of the hit-and-run is set to be deported a third time when he should never have been in the country at all, even before he killed his son. Walden's son, 21-year-old Marine James Walden II, had been stationed at Fort Meade and was considered a heroic soldier prepared to sacrifice for his country. But his young life was cut short in 2017, killed on a winding road while riding his motorcycle by the reckless driving of Martin Martinez Balinas, who's now 38 years old and in ICE custody.
5: Fox's Lauren Green. A sightseeing plane carrying tourists crashes into a field in Peru yesterday, killing 13 people. I'm Chris DeMeo. This is Fox News.
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15: WALG Albany weather.
16: Clouds around this morning, low in the low 70s. Cloudy later today. Showers and thunderstorms likely. A few of those storms could be strong to severe, high around 87. Thunderstorms likely tonight with our low back in the low 70s. Monday, partly cloudy, scattered storms, high 89. I'm Georgia WeatherNet meteorologist KJ Allen.
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2: I'm Deborah Valentine. In a post on Truth Social Saturday evening, President Trump says he will hold off on ordering new strikes on Iran. The post claimed Mideast allies have reached the parameters of a deal to end the Iran conflict. Here's Fox's Chanley Painter.
3: He goes on to say Israel joins him in the pause in strikes, which remains contingent on being able to rapidly make a deal.
2: President Trump says the deal must include the immediate and total reopening of the Strait of Hormuz and an end to Tehran's nuclear threat. A shooting at an In-N-Out Burger restaurant in Twin Falls, Idaho, Saturday. Twin Falls Police Chief Matt Hicks says several people are dead, including the shooter.
4: The suspected shooter in this incident is deceased.
2: The chief says the FBI and ATF are joining in the investigation. A motive is unknown at this time. 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
9: Clouds around this morning, low in the low 70s. Cloudy later today, showers and thunderstorms likely. A few of those storms could be strong to severe, high around 87. Thunderstorms likely tonight with our low back in the low 70s. Monday, partly cloudy, scattered storms, high 89. I'm Georgia WeatherNet meteorologist KJ Allen.
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14: 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Stay with me tonight. We'll be right back. 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
14: Welcome back to Coast AM. My guest is Courtney McInvale. And not only does she lead these fantastic ghost tours in both places, in Mystic, Connecticut, and also in Chickamauga, Georgia. Did I say that right, Courtney?
19: Chickamauga.
14: Chickamauga.
19: Yeah, it's a Cherokee word.
14: Okay, Chickamauga. And so I'd love to know a little bit about why the American Civil War has such a prominent history in terms of ghosts and hauntings more than any other conflict. Why the Civil War?
19: I think especially for America in such a young nation and mm-hmm. in the earlier years of our population, it was minimal. And even during the Civil War, it wasn't anything like the population we have today. But it was a war that impacted the entire area where people were residing, especially the original colonies from the Revolution and beyond. And
14: Yes. We
19: had over 640,000 casualties in 4.5 years.
14: Oh my.
19: And we had an estimated 2 million young men that were engaged in this war. And in a pretty young country, that is meaning that there's no way this war doesn't touch every family in America in one way, shape, or form. If it's not someone in your family that's fighting, you definitely have some sort of interest in the war and in what's going on. You're touched by it economically and socially. And so you have all of those impacts on our country.

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6: Strikes paused. I'm Deborah Valentine, Fox News. President Trump announcing on Truth Social that he's for now canceling a major attack on Iran. Fox's Chanley Painter has the latest from New York.
7: He posted on social media claiming Mideast allies reached a rough framework for a peace deal, and because of that, the U.S. will hold off on ordering new strikes. Trump added the emerging deal would include the immediate, complete, and total opening of the Strait of Hormuz and an end to Iran's nuclear threat. He goes on to say Israel joins him in the pause and strikes, which remains contingent on being able to rapidly make a deal. President Trump had reportedly been planning new attacks on Iran that could have taken place as soon as this weekend, but again, those plans are now apparently canceled after Middle East allies reached the outlines of a deal to end the war with Iran.
6: The Associated Press, citing a source, said that Saudi's Crown Prince Mohammed bin Salman urged President Trump against escalating the conflict with Iran over concerns fresh strikes could caused Tehran to attack Saudi Arabia and other Gulf countries. U.S. embassies in the Middle East are urging Americans to leave the region, saying the Iranian regime is unpredictable. The powerful OPEC plus oil cartel meets in London today as the Middle East conflict continues to affect supplies.
8: This group of oil-producing countries includes Russia, Iran, and Saudi Arabia, but not the United States. Together, they decide how much oil to pour on the market, and that can affect prices everywhere. Reuters reports seven countries will pledge to increase output by 188,000 barrels a day, but hopes of a big drop in the price will be affected by plans to pause increases in the fall. Oil prices are relatively high at the moment because of the effective closure by Iran of the Strait of Hormuz, through which one-fifth of the world's supply usually transits. Jonathan Savage, Fox News.
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6: A major cyber attack targeting water systems in at least seven states. U.S. officials believe Iran is the likely culprit, Fox's Madeline Rivera reports.
11: The FBI says these malicious cyber hackers were able to change the passwords and IP addresses of the systems that operate and monitor these water facilities. The agency says they've received reports of loss of pressure and flooding, which can allow untreated groundwater to seep into the pipes. The FBI did not mention which seven states were affected. It comes, though, on the same week that Minnesota officials warned of a coordinated cyber attack on the water systems of 30 Minnesota communities. Water safety was not impacted, but the incident does highlight the vulnerabilities of critical infrastructure. The reports, including from the New York Times, that per U.S. and state officials, this may have been the work of Iran. The FBI is dismissing that for now, telling Fox they're not currently blaming Iran as they work to identify a culprit.
6: 30 water facilities in Minnesota were breached. President Trump blaming Minnesota officials for the cyber attacks. Minnesota's Governor Tim Walz says the president knows who's responsible. The family of a hero lifeguard in California is finalizing plans for a trip to the Oval Office. Fox's Chris DeMeo with this report.
12: The White House has contacted the family of 16-year-old Ryder Williams after President Trump vowed to honor the rookie lifeguard. Ryder became an overnight hero on July 25th when he saved a drowning 10-year-old boy from pounding surf. The president extending the invitation after a video of Ryder's dramatic rescue at Seabright Beach went viral, saying he plans to welcome the teen and his family to Washington, D.C. and personally present him with a high civilian honor for his heroism. Chris DeMeo, Fox News.
6: The Los Angeles Dodgers landing two-time reigning American League Cy Young Award winner Tarik Skubal in a monstrous deadline deal. The MLB ace has played for the Detroit Tigers since 2018. I'm Deborah Valentine. This is Fox News.
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13: Cloudy skies, showers, and thunderstorms likely through the day today. A little breezy with those gusts up to 25 miles per hour, high around 87. Showers and thunderstorms tonight, low 73. We'll keep those showers rolling through tomorrow. Otherwise, partly cloudy with a high of 89. I'm Georgia WeatherNet meteorologist KJ Allen.
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15: Welcome to Georgia Focus. I'm John Clark on the Georgia News Network. Founded in 2020 by widower Daniel Brooker, Refuge Widowers has grown into a nationwide ministry serving men who have lost their spouses, many of whom are raising children on their own. Today, Daniel Brooker is my guest.
16: Well, first of all, it's like we were talking about, widowers. Nobody ever did anything for widowers, and yet right. You are Refuge Widowers. Talk about that. How did you get to this?
17: Yeah, so I mean, the way it started was I became a widower, and I realized, goodness, there was nothing for me from a standpoint of support and community. I had an amazing family unit and community that said, hey, here's casseroles, here's gift cards, here's help with the kids. And then we all just kind of looked around like, what's next? What do we do?
16: Yeah.
17: And I didn't have any guide. Yeah. And so I had a frustration point that I'm like, what do we do when everyone kind of goes back to their life and you're left to figure it out? So I found myself as a widower with two small kids. They were 3 and 4. I was 30 years old. I was grieving the love of my life. Mm-hmm. Lindsay was my summer camp sweetheart. And when she went home to heaven, she was 28. So she was the only one I'd loved, the only one I'd planned my life around and with. And here I come walking out of an ER at 3 a.m. and no part of my life looked familiar. Yeah. So I stepped into that and said, God, if you would put someone around me, help me figure this out, that would be nice. And yet it didn't happen.
16: Yeah. Wow. So you were a widower. How long were you a widower?
17: Well, I guess I still am. It's been 11
16: yeah.
17: years. So August 28th will be 11 years that I've been on this journey. And so God has been so close and so faithful through all of it. And he has shown me his goodness, He's kept every promise that I've ever read in the Bible, and it's just been incredible to see the richness that he's restored in my life since then.
16: You got remarried, though, right?
17: I did.
16: And you got remarried. And so how long have you been remarried?
17: So tomorrow will be 9 years.
16: Oh, wow.
17: 9 years to Brittany.
16: And did you start Refuge Widowers right away, or how did that happen?
17: Yeah, that's a good question. Honestly, Refuge came out of a frustration point, and that frustration was 2 years after I became a widower, I remarried to Brittany. She's a widow. And so we entered that season at the same time, but our paths were different. So when we got married 2 years later, we were having dinner. And she was bragging on the widow community. She's like, I just got back from a widow retreat and a widow conference and this widow small group and a Bible study. And I'm sitting over here jealous. I'm like, you guys have it figured out. You guys are doing amazing things. And here I am just guessing my way through grief. Yeah. And she's like, you're being a little dramatic, Daniel. There's got to be something out there. You just missed it. So we start Googling on date night. And we realized what I thought to be true. There was nothing for widowers, not locally, not nationwide, not globally. And so Brittany asked the question that is the reason we're sitting here now. Yeah. She said, well, now that you know there's nothing for widowers, what are you going to do about it? And I crossed my arms and said, well, I'm just going to complain. I'm going to have a problem with it. Like that's, I should be upset. That's all I'm going to do. I'm not trying to fix it. I'm just mad about it. And she said, well, I think you need to pray about what you need to be doing about it. Like, what does God have in your heart for this? What can you do? Can you leave this the way you found it, or do you have to do something? And so the Lord took me on this journey. I'm a PK, I'm a preacher's kid, but I never had a desire for ministry. There was no part of my plan was ministry other than just being a believer and trying to lead my family in my home. Right. And the more I wrestled with this with God, the more I realized, oh, he is inviting me to do something about this. And then he began to bring people alongside me that had similar desires just to serve and encourage. Mm-hmm. So when I had that conversation with Brittany, I had no widower friends. Within a year, I had a whole group of widower friends that God just brought into my life. And we hosted the first retreat that we've ever heard of just for widowers, and they showed up.
16: How many showed up?
17: 14 widowers showed up.
16: 14 showed up, all right.
17: 14 from all over the country. The crazy thing is nobody was from the same state. Okay. They were from Canada, California, Texas, all over. Wow. And we hosted this retreat in the middle of nowhere, South Carolina, and they showed up. And I actually kind of forgot that this was all a God thing. I said, well, you know, tell me why you came. And they said, well, you're the only thing out there. There wasn't a lot to pick from. And so it reminded me, hey, God's in this. He's bringing them forward. And that was 7 years ago. And now we've had widowers come from 7 different countries. Oh. Almost every state has been there. 45 plus states have been there to our retreats. And we are hosting the very first conference for widowers that's ever happened. I went on ChatGPT and Google. When's the last conference that was for widowers, right, or a large gathering for widowers? And zero results. So we decided as a team, it's time to launch a large scale gathering for widowers, the first that's ever taken place. And like everything we've done through Refuge, it's all free. So no one's ever paid to attend a retreat. No one's going to pay to attend the conference. And we've been able to do that in a way that says, here, we are just going to offer you hope that's gospel-centered. It's through guys that understand this. And there's nothing that's going to stand between you and this community. So we want to make space for you. So that's happening.
16: It's happening. It's coming up, right?
17: It's coming up.
16: What is the dates for it?
17: July 31st and August 1st.
16: Now, that'll be a few days from now. But you can still get through it, right? You go on your website and
17: absolutely, register. Absolutely. We're gonna keep the doors open the whole time for any widower that wants to be a part of it. And this could be widowers that have just entered this season, a few months in, a few days in, all the way up to they've been doing this a while by themselves, or they've remarried and they're still trying to figure out the blended family thing. So I think one of the assumptions I made, and maybe a lot of people make, is when you remarry after experiencing grief, then it just is all better. Well, not really the case. There's a lot of things that go into healing and this journey of restoration and trusting God and rebuilding. And so we want to show up for these guys, even in remarriage and blending families, because the crazy thing that happens, and even in my case, so I've got 6 children that are in my care because of blending, because of grief. And a lot of these guys find themselves in the same place. When they show up as a widower, they usually have about 3 kids. The guys in our community have about 3 kids that they're caring for. When they remarry, they've got 6 to 7 to 8 kids that they're caring for. So the stakes are even higher. Oh, wow. These kids have navigated something difficult, whether it's grief or divorce or whatever it may be that caused them to to be in this scenario. And now the stakes are higher for these guys to lead well and to love and to build a relationship. So we're trying to do a good job of equipping those guys and surrounding them.
16: Wow. So when they go to your conference, July 31st through August 1st, what's the first thing they find out? What's the first thing you do with this widow? Because we knew widows have things at churches. They have things,
17: right.
16: Everything.
17: Right.
16: Every church has things for widows.
17: Yes.
16: Nothing for widowers.
17: Yes.
16: What do they do? What's the first thing you talk about when you get there?
17: Well, so for the conference, yeah. And this is the first one ever, so we're going to learn a lot.
16: Right. I know.
17: But we're gonna begin with the end in mind. We're going to talk about legacy. So the whole conference is geared around this quote. You may have seen it in Hobby Lobby, but it's this quote that says, "As for me and my house, we'll serve the Lord." Right? You've seen that floating around somewhere.
16: Yeah.
17: It's on some inspirational Instagram post, but it's taken from a story of Joshua in the Bible. Joshua is the guy that took over from Moses. So Moses leads the children of Israel through the wilderness for all these years. And then this young guy, well, I'll say not young anymore, but this guy takes over named Joshua. And he ends his story by saying, "As for me and my house, we'll serve the Lord." So when we invite these guys into the space, we're going to say, "Hey, everything we've been through, nobody wanted this story. Nobody asked for this. No one expected this. And yet we find ourselves leading our children through the hardest thing we've ever encountered. So what do we do?" And I would say, the only thing more tragic than the grief they've walked through is going through that and staying the same. Uh-huh. Maybe staying. Some of us guys, including myself, could say that, hey, we didn't lead as intentionally as we wanted to in our marriage. Or maybe we just kind of cruised and showed up to our job. We were a good dad. We did the things.
16: Yeah.
17: But there was no just passion and excitement for leading our kids. Well, now that they're counting on you, there is no one else to step in and save the day. What are you going to do with this pain, this story? And will the purpose eventually outweigh the pain? So we're going to invite them into a conversation of, "As for me and my house, we're going to lead well. We're going to leave a legacy well. We're going to rebuild. We're going to heal." All those topics are tied around from this point forward. Okay. Here's what we're going to do. And we're not just going to say, "Go get them, Tiger." Yeah. We're going to have a community around them to continue to encourage them and counsel them and just show up for them in ways that they need as they move forward. So this community is longstanding. It's we do have a start date for the conference. We have a start date for the retreats, but there's no end date. This is the beginning.
16: Right.
17: I mean, it's just ongoing community, and they develop lifelong friendships out of the circles they're in, and we keep walking with them through it.
16: Oh. Well, where's it going to be? This is the conference.
17: Right.
16: Where will it be held?
17: So it's going to be held in Marietta, Marietta, Georgia, West Cobb Church. And it's going to be hosted by the senior pastor of the church, David Camp, dear friend of mine. He's a widower. And so the reason his heart behind even hosting the conference and making that possible is because he's walked that journey as a widower himself. As a senior pastor of a church leading a thriving church, he was thrown into grief unexpectedly when his wife passed away. And so when we met for the first time, I'll never forget this. He said, "Daniel, I don't know what I'm doing, but there's too much on the line to not get this right, to not respond well." As a leader of his home, having adult children that were they're watching and learning from him, from a church that was watching and learning from a spiritual leader, how does a spiritual leader respond to the hardest thing that's happened to him? And so that's been the journey. He's hosting it so graciously, and we have guys coming in from so far, 27 states are signed up to attend the first conference.
16: How many do you think will be there?
17: We'll see what God does. Yeah. We'll see. It looks like about 150 are signed up. But here's the thing. These guys lead a lot of children. So when they sign up, we ask them, how many kids are you raising? So 350, I think 5 kids are represented by the guys that are signed up already.
16: Yeah.
17: And so we see them going back into their home. And as a father myself, you can't put a scale or an impact on that. Someone said that you can measure the number of seeds in an apple, but not how many apples are in the seed. Uh-huh. And so that concept of look, we know that these children are counting on them, but who's the next Billy Graham they're raising? Who's the next evangelist that is being raised by these widowers that will be launched out to proclaim the gospel everywhere? And we're not I'm a preacher's kid. I get that. Yeah. But we're not buttoned up, blazers and khakis. If there's anyone out there wearing blazers and khakis, hey, you do your thing. But we're whatever you want
16: come
17: to. Maybe you come too and you represent that category. But we're not trying to impress anybody.
16: Right.
17: Our desire is to connect with people. Yeah. When you're hurting, you don't need someone to brag on themselves and say, "Oh, you're impressive." They just need someone who understands. And out of this ministry, I guess the best way I can summarize what we try to do is we don't try to tell someone they're going to be okay. Mm-hmm. We just want to stay with them until they can say it themselves.
16: I never thought about that. I'm not a widower, so I don't know. But all of a sudden, when people go away from the funeral and the food stops and everything. You turn and you look at your kids.
17: Yeah.
16: And you're like, now what?
17: Now what?
16: I didn't think about the kids. I don't have kids either. So I didn't think about the kids. That had to be tough for you.
17: It was the first thing that crossed my mind when I left the ER was, I've got to go home and tell my two kids, they're 3 and 4, that mom's not coming home.
16: Yeah.
17: It was the most gut-wrenching thought that made me nauseous, and it was the most difficult conversation that I've had in grief.
16: Yeah.
17: But the harder thing was not just telling them. The harder thing was actually showing them that God was still good and that we could still trust him. There's a tricky thing in saying that someone you love is in heaven, and saying, but we're still here and there's still time and purpose for us. What do we do while we're still here? It's this wrestling with longing for heaven. Like, a part of my heart is already in heaven as having my wife Lindsay there, but I'm still here. So what am I going to do with this time? And a lot of people out there, you may know someone who has gone through something hard, and they shine the brightest when they were going through the hardest thing. That was Lindsay. So I know I got a front row seat to Lindsay asking about the doctor's day and asking the nurses how they're doing days before she went home to heaven. And I saw that. So what business do I have wasting my my grief and my story on just me? Like, if my wife who was dying and knew it could care about the people that were walking in and out of her room, that was her ministry. Like, the people that came to her to check her vitals and all this stuff, she's like, how can I pray for you? Like, how are you doing? And these seasoned doctors are crying because they don't have patients to ask them that. This is a scary part of the hospital. So here I am, sad puppy. And one day, by the grace of God, I'll be reunited with Lindsay. I'll get to see her again. Yeah. And she's probably going to ask, well, what did you do with your sadness and with your pain? And I don't want to look at her and say, I just sat in it. I didn't do anything. I just missed you so much that I just sat in it. There's a place the Bible talks about lament, this word about sitting in your pain. I think it's so important and healthy for us to do that. But if that's all we ever do, I think we miss out on so much that we've learned from those that we love. And so that's my desire, is I miss Lindsay. I've had hard days where it's just awful. But I've also seen God's goodness. I've seen the ways that he's brought people around me, and I can't waste it by staying the same. Right. I can't just sit in it forever. I want to, it's not a motivational speech, but I want to show up to heaven tired. I want to say that I did the best I could with what I was given. This grief is it's a strangely wrapped gift. And the only way we understand that gift and get to benefit from that gift is if we unwrap it.
16: Yeah.
17: We take the pain off and say, what is under this? What do I believe has value that'll last beyond the day? You know, like, there's probably things that you do during the day that you're like, hey, that was significant, or, you know, I'm not going to ever remember that whatever. I think I try to measure my day in what are things that last beyond the day? What are things that last beyond me? And if I can get one or two of those things per day, that's treasure being stored up.
16: Man, that's something. Now, when you got ready to remarry, your wife was a widow and you're a widower.
17: Yeah.
16: How do you each deal with that? You still have to deal with what you had, but you wanted to move together with children and everything.
17: Yeah.
16: And be positive. Is that something you work on? What do you do for that, first of all? But is that something you work on in the widowers' retreats and camp and meetings?
17: Well, the biggest and most exciting conversation we have at the retreats, and what I believe will be the biggest conversation at the conference, is dating, remarriage, and blending. We're literally at the conference going to have a panel of widowers who have remarried, and they're bringing their wife with them. I don't know about you, but I'm sure we kind of inflate our story to be the hero. Like, well, here's what I did, and I was this, and I was whatever. Well, with their wives there, those stories have to get a little fact checked on it, you know. So they're going to be able to say, "Hey, I did this well. I didn't do that well." But it is the biggest opportunity in grief in who you choose. And if you choose out of pain and you say, "Hey, I just need someone to help me run the home and help with the kids," you can make a decision that may come back to be a difficult one later on. But if you do the work, you put in the time, say, hey, what do I need to do as a leader? And then invite someone into the space. It'll be a lot easier. So yes, personally, we saw the challenges, and Brittany is an amazing woman. I can't believe she picked me. Even to this day, 9 years in, I'm
16: nice
17: shocked. Well, she's way nicer. I'm like, do you really love people this much? And she does, 9 years in. And she talks about God's goodness all over the country, and she's such a light to so many people. And I'm shocked that God gave me the gift of her. But even as amazing as she is, I brought my own junk to the relationship, expectations and trying to establish myself and all these things. If you've never dealt with insecurity, remarry and then follow behind that and like, hey, because Brittany's late husband was an amazing man, a godly man, and left an amazing legacy. And here I show up on the scene saying, oh my goodness, for the first time I feel insecure about what I have. And so a lot of the guys, they may not admit it,
16: right,
17: but they're feeling this comparison and like, I don't know if I've got all the skills necessary. And so it's a journey. Mm-hmm. The best thing you can do in those spaces is have a mentor, someone that can say, hey, all right, Daniel, let's slow down.
16: Yeah.
17: Let's focus on these areas. Let's talk through it and not look at somebody as your redemption, but look at God as your redeemer. Meaning if you marry to get rid of the pain, it's not going away.
16: Right.
17: But if you have a hope and a faith that's bigger than you, I know I'm talking a lot about God and Jesus, but it's like if I have the life vest in my hand and I see someone drowning, I'm going to throw them the thing that's going to save them. And God and the relationship with him is that thing that I found to be true. So as we navigated blending, it was God, what do we do next? Can you bring someone in our life that'll help us navigate this? And can it not be just about myself? It can't be for my comfort. It has to be for purpose.
16: You probably brought something to her life too.
17: A lot of chaos. I brought a lot of chaos.
16: No, you probably did.
17: and it was when you struggle, it humbles you.
16: Yeah.
17: I would say that grief was the hardest thing I walked through. Mm-hmm. And then I got remarried and blending. It humbles you in a way that nothing else does. It strips you away. Like, so for me, I was 32 when I remarried. Think of where you were at 32, established in your life, in your patterns, in your flow of life. And all of that got disrupted and everyone had to decide, do I like Daniel? Do I not? Who is this guy? Yeah. So I was the new guy at 32 and had to figure out a whole new community. And God blessed me with an amazing community, but I had to get to know them and they had to get to know me and build relationships. So yes, it's tricky, it's challenging, it's humbling. And sometimes that's good. Yeah. It's good to be humbled and reset in your expectations.
16: It's amazing that you started this. Did you quit another job and start this? Are you still do another job? Did you have?
17: Oh, that's a great question. God's journey.
16: Yeah, really?
17: So I worked for the federal government for 10 years.
16: Okay.
17: I resigned the week I married Brittany.
16: Okay.
17: And I thought, God, you're calling me to ministry. This is the moment. Here we go. I don't know what it is, but I'm ready. I'm open-handed here. And it didn't happen. And instead, I went back into corporate America, and I began another career that I didn't expect. And I was like, God, why do you have me in this career if you've broken my heart for ministry? And what I didn't realize at the time was he was equipping me. He was giving me the resources. He was giving me the education on things that still serve me in full-time ministry and equip me for full-time ministry. So I remarried to Brittany 7 years into a corporate career, corporate America, and in two ways, I was serving. I was doing two things. I was working corporate America. I was doing retreats on vacation time, nights, weekends, holidays. I was doing both. And then it got to the point where I was working 70, 80 hours a week. And Brittany said, hey, I think there's some wisdom in making a decision on when this happened. So all that to say is I met with my mentors, my counselors, my team, and we prayed about it. And a little over 2 years ago, stepped into full-time refuge ministry. And so it's been a faith journey that God has just been sustaining in. It's like I stepped in and just cut the safety net away and said, God, I'm all in. If you'll use me, I'll do this with you. And it's been amazing to see God grow this from here.
16: That's fantastic. That's a fantastic story there. That is great. Now, you have the conference coming up July 31st, August 1st. But if you can't go to the conference, talk about the retreats you have this year.
17: Yeah. So we do retreats in the fall and in the spring. We host them right now in North Georgia. They're totally free to attend, but we also have an application process. So I say it's free to attend, and it is. Right. But there's a are you ready to actually do some work? Like, so the retreats are refreshing. We have titled chefs come in to cook all the food. We have an amazing property that we use. It's awesome. But at the same time, there's some intense conversations. Yeah. There's sessions that are tied to it. So everyone that applies, I talk to personally. We find out how we can help them where they are. And then we engage with them. Do you need someone in your area that you can talk to and meet up with for lunch and plug in with? What can we do between now and the retreats? So the retreats are spring and fall. Yeah. They're free to attend. They are built around typically the first year of grief. There's guys that are on all seasons of it, but almost every one of the guests are widowers with kids in the home. They're typically in the first year, maybe two, of grief. And the common ground is they're like, we just refuse to waste this pain. Like, it's hard, but we refuse to waste it. And that means I want to do something with this. I want to figure out what is my next step, and I need to learn from God. So all the guys that serve this, so we'll have 25 guests on site, first-time guests, and the team around that are almost entirely widowers, or they're guys who have walked with me specifically better than anyone else, and they understand how to show up for somebody. So it's a one-of-a-kind situation. It's the only place in the world that does that. And I would love to come back and say, hey, actually, there's 50 places that do this now. Until then, we're just going to keep plugging away and serving anyone that shows up.
16: And people can help you out, of course, by donating or something to help you help keep these free.
17: That's right.
16: Where can they go for that?
17: Yeah, so they can go to our website, which is refugewidowers.com. The way that we built this is because we serve these widowers totally for free. There's no sales pitch at the end. Right. Just how can we serve you ongoing? There's churches, there's businesses, there's individuals that say, hey, we want to be a part of making that happen. We want to sponsor one widower for the retreat, or we want to cover, you know, a whole retreat, or we want to give this little bit that we have, this widow's mite that we have, we want to give this to being part of the ministry. And God has faithfully covered every single guest that we've served for over 7 years, which is a God thing.
16: Maybe you'll, now at church we'll see widowers.
17: Yes.
16: Widows.
17: yes. And so that's the thing is like, hey, we want, like, I'm all about widow ministry. Yeah. I'm married a widow.
16: Yeah,
17: like,
16: sure.
17: Praise
16: yeah.
17: God. Like,
16: right.
17: Let's
16: yeah.
17: keep going.
16: Keep going.
17: But let's also not forget about the guys that are, in a lot of cases, remarrying to widows. So here's a cool thing.
16: Right.
17: A lot of our guys in our community, we don't tell them this. It just happens. About 80-85% of those guys remarried to widows. So we are unapologetically ministering to widowers, but we found, oh man, these guys are leading widows now. So there's even more of a responsibility for us to say, hey, if you're going to marry a widow, you better get this thing right. Do not bring drama into their life. Like, we want you to bless them. We want you to lead and love them well so that they can have, you know, just a relief from all they've been through. And here's what I've learned. Widows, they do a way better job. And guys out there, I love you. All right, if you're listening, widowers, I love you. But widows do an even better job, in my opinion, of, like, doing the work. Man, they're, like, in the Word. They're in the Bible studies and communities. They're doing all these things. So they absolutely bless our guys when they marry. Ours, I'm like, come on, guys, step it up.
16: Yeah.
17: Like,
16: oh, yeah.
17: Don't bring chaos into the life. We want to make sure you're doing a good thing. So that's kind of our joke in the community is, man, like, if you're going to marry a widow, you've got to go through some serious intensive counseling to make sure you're blessing them as they show up.
16: Yeah, there's a lot to, when you got a widow or a widower, you got a lot to overcome to be good together.
17: Yeah.
16: So, yeah.
17: Yeah. A lot of expectations that come out there. I think one of the things that we share with the widows that lands the best is we talk about remarriage being this relay race. Mm-hmm. So, for instance, Lindsay, because of death and because of cancer, she was running a race and the baton was left on the track. And with courage and with wisdom, Brittany comes 2 years later and picks up that baton that was left on the track and keeps running this race. So it's not a who ran it better, who ran it faster, who was more, whatever. It is the same race of raising the kids and pointing to Jesus. They're both running this race, but they're running different legs of the race. So we teach these guys, listen, don't compare your late wife to who you're marrying now. That's not fair. Nobody deserves to be compared to someone. They're unique in the way that God's created them. So we ask them, listen, see them as continuing a race that death put on hold, and they're choosing to step in, knowing the cost, knowing the weight of it, and continuing running this race in a way that blesses the kids and blesses them.
16: Man, I wish you well, good, the best of luck and everything. I hope it's going to be great. It's going to work out.
17: Oh, praise God. I'm excited to see what God does with it.
16: Oh, man. Daniel, thank you for being here today.
17: Yeah, thanks for having me.
16: That's Daniel Brooker, founder of Refuge Widowers. The As For Me and My House conference will take place July 31st through August 1st, bringing together widowers from across the country for connection, practical support, and encouragement. You can find out more about it and about Refuge Widowers at refugewidowers.com, refugewidowers.com. 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
1: I make a donation to Children's Healthcare of Atlanta, and they gave me the ability to list them on my website. 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We're thinking about coming up with a cake pop because that's what we specialize in. So we're thinking about doing a Hope and a Will cake pop, and all proceeds that come from us will make a donation to Children's Healthcare of Atlanta.
0: That will be great to do that. What exactly do you do?
1: We would do like roll the cake, decorate it, put a face for the Hope, and I think Will wears a hat. So we'll probably put a hat on Will. So I don't know. It's still in the making, but that's what we're thinking about doing.
0: Oh, that's great. That is pretty cool, because I know you do the little pops now that are cakes, and people can buy them from you. Now, tell me what about your business. Your business has recently opened, so tell me about it. Yes. It's in Woodstock.
1: Yes, it is. We branched down in Woodstock probably about a week ago. It's been a project in the making, but we bake cake pops. That's what we specialize in, those cake pops. But we also have pound cake that is delicious. Yeah. We have cinnamon rolls, and we have cookies and brownies. But our main thing is those big balls of cake that everybody eats up.
0: They're really neat. I've seen them. They're really neat. They just eat them like one bite. You shouldn't eat them in one bite, but you can do it in one bite.
1: Yes. And they love them around here.
0: So people just come in and buy them, and if they buy them, they can contribute to Children's Healthcare of Atlanta.
1: That is correct. Every cent dollar, we make a donation monthly to Children's Healthcare of Atlanta.
0: Now,
1: and we're looking to grow that donation.
0: When you first started, what made you decide that you wanted to work with Children's?
1: I used to work with Children's Healthcare of Atlanta. I was an employee with them, and it is a great company. They hold their reputation, and I see why, John.
0: Yeah.
1: They're about the children, and I love children. Yeah. They follow the guidelines. Everything is organized, and I just really, really enjoy that company. I miss working for them, and I felt if I wanted to donate, why not to the children? That is my main focus. Children are innocent, and sometimes, you know, all children are not healthy.
0: Right.
1: So let's donate and get what supplies these kids need at Children's Healthcare of Atlanta.
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2: Today on Focus on the Family with Jim Daly, British evangelist Jay John has words of encouragement for each one of us. Thanks for tuning in. I'm John Fuller.
4: Over the past few years, Jay John has become a favorite among you, the listeners, and so we wanted to share another great message from him. Today, he'll be talking about perspective, and if you've ever gone through a tough time, you know how important it is to have an accurate perspective on your situation. So I think this presentation will be invaluable to you.
2: Yeah, I'd agree. And here's Jay John speaking at River of Life Church in Felixstowe, Suffolk, England.
3: Killy and I, we went to speak at this conference, and they put us up in a hotel, and we were put up on the 37th floor of the hotel, okay, pretty high. And we were about to go to bed when we started to hear some fireworks, and the curtains were already closed, so we opened the curtains, and we couldn't believe it. The fireworks were just outside our window. Literally, outside our window. But we were like one floor above the fireworks. So we drew two chairs, pulled them by the window, sat by the window, and we had a 30-minute firework display, and we were able to view them from above. And the perspective was completely different to any other experience that we had had in our lives viewing fireworks. Now, what do we need in life? We need insight, we need foresight, we need oversight. Insight is like looking at something detail, so it's like looking at something through a microscope. Foresight is looking at a distance, but it's like looking through a telescope. Oversight is a bit like being in a helicopter, looking down at where you live. The perspective is very different. Yeah? Now, who has got insight? Who has got foresight? Who has got oversight? Okay, that's a question, not a rhetorical question. Who? Only the Lord. And that's why in worship, we are tuning into the melody of heaven. We're tuning into God. Because what do we want? We want to have his insight. We want to have his foresight. We want to have his oversight. And of course, we want to have some hindsight. Wouldn't you fancy a bit of that as well? Yeah? It would be very good to have a bit of hindsight, but sometimes, yeah, we've got so many blind spots, haven't we? Yeah, and if a human doesn't reveal the those blind spots, it'd be great if God will, and God will. He really will. So, what I want us to do this morning is I want to encourage you to look in five different directions. You see, if we change the way we look at things, the things we look at change. Now, what was God's first question to Adam? Where are you? What was Jesus's first question? What are you looking for? That was his first question. God's first question, where are you? Okay, so I'm going to ask you those two questions. Where are you? Where are you hiding? Are you hiding? Behind some fig leaves? Where are you? What are you looking for? And I want to remind you this morning, is look in five directions. Okay, number one, look up. The psalmist in Psalm 121 wrote this, I lift up my eyes to the mountains. Where does my help come from? My help comes from the Lord, the maker of heaven and earth. Amen. Look up. Are you feeling a bit kind of down and heavy, burdened? Don't look down. Look up. Have you noticed today? People with their little mobile phones, and they walk in the street like this, don't they? I can't believe it. How they do it and kind of not looking like this. Now, have you noticed this? I do people watching. I actually like going to coffee shops for a little coffee, nice almond croissant, but I like watching people. Okay, and I've noticed this. They do this. Now, when you remove the phone, notice their body posture. They all need to see a chiropractor. They're like that. They're hunched up. Stand up. Look up. This lady went to see her GP because she was feeling kind of very down, very downcast. And the doctor said to her, look, this is what I want you to do. When you, because the doctor knew that she, from home, she walked to the station to go to work. So she says, right, this is what I want you to do. For 4 weeks,

looking up to the Lord, the maker of heaven and earth. And it's a reminder, isn't it? This Lord, who's the maker of heaven and earth, I mean, if he made the whole earth, all the heavens, he's pretty capable, isn't he? He's pretty capable. And it's a reminder that actually when I start looking up rather than looking at focusing on my little problems, I gain insight, I gain foresight, I gain oversight, and it changes the way I see things. So we read in Psalm 105, verse 4, look to the Lord and his strength. Seek his face always. Look to the Lord. Look to his strength, because our strength is weak. And we read, those who look to him are radiant. They're always looking to the Lord. They're spending time with the Lord. They're drawing from the Lord. Psalm 16, verse 8, I keep my eyes always on the Lord. With him at my right hand, I will not be shaken. You see, most of us are constantly being shaken. We're being stressed. We're being pulled. But when I look to the Lord, I'm not going to be shaken. I'm not going to let anything shake me. I'm not going to let anything make me feel downcast. So look to the Lord. And there's quite a lot of pressure in our society, in our world, in our communities not to do that. But I would rather stand with God and be judged by the world than stand with the world and be judged by God. Okay, number two, look in. So we read in 1 Samuel 16, verse 7, the Lord doesn't see things the way you see things. People judge by outward appearance, but the Lord looks at the heart. Psalm 139, search me, God, and know my heart. Test me, see if there is any offensive way in me. We were staying at this hotel, and I'm like a little kid when I get into the room. I want to have a look at the view, look at the room, and then I go into the bathroom. And this particular hotel, there were two sinks. I was a little happy bunny, and they had a big, big mirror, and, you know, like five times the size of our mirror. And I'm like, whoa, you know. But sometimes the big mirror is, you know, it's a bit too big really, isn't it? Because you don't want to see everything, do you? And but then there was this little mirror. It was a magnifying mirror, and the light came on, and I looked at myself, no! And Killy thought I'd slipped in the bathroom. So she comes running in. What's the matter? What's the matter? I said, I've got blackheads. I've got blackheads. You see, I hadn't seen the blackheads even in the big mirror. The big mirror didn't show the blackheads. I pulled this little mirror out. It was like, I thought my nose was one big blackhead. Where did I get this blackhead from? Now, what would it be like if you and I looked into God's mirror? At the airport, you've got to put your stuff through an x-ray machine. You've got to go through a machine. What if we went through God's x-ray machine? What would God pick up? What would God pick up in my mind? What would God pick up in my heart? What is it he would pick up? What would he see? He'd see all sorts of things. Jesus made eight statements. They're known as the Beatitudes. And the word Beatitude in Greek, Magarios, blessed, be happy. Yeah. And in one of those, it says this. Blessed are the pure in heart who shall see God. Okay. The word pure in Greek, I'm Greek. Yeah. So don't worry. But now you can say you know a little Greek. But the Greek word for pure is katharos, which literally means no mixed motives. So who are the people? Who are the people that are going to see God? They're the people who have no mixed motives. They're the people who have no
a gem.

0: agenda. No other agenda, no other motive. They're the people. There's no underlying hidden little thing going on here. I'm looking to the Lord. That's what I'm looking. I'm looking to the Lord. But I know as I look into my heart, I need some cleansing. We look up, we look in. I'll revisit the looking in a moment. Number three, we look back. So we read this in John 1, verse 29. John, who is John the Baptist, saw Jesus coming towards him and said, "Look, there is the Lamb of God who takes away the sin of the world." He's the one who takes away the sin of the world. We've got three sons. When our firstborn son, he was about four, he and I went to buy his mum a Mother's Day present. So we're out looking at stores. He's 4 years of age. We go into one store. As we walk into the store, there's this massive sign, and the sign read, "Do not touch. All breakages must be purchased." Why didn't I just walk out? I mean, and it's not just I've got a four-year-old son. I know what I'm like. It's almost like because it says do not touch, there's this pull, isn't there? You just want to prove the point that you can if you wanted to. But Michael's only four, and I saw it from the corner of my eye. He knocked it. And it was like slow motion as this thing just fell to the ground. And I was like, no! And it fell to the floor, push, smashed. The manager came out of nowhere. I mean, it was like, beam me up, Scotty, you know? And the manager just stood there, didn't say a word, pointed to the sign, "Do not touch. All breakages must be purchased." Now, there's no way that four-year-old Michael could pay for the damages. Only his daddy could pay for the damages. There is no way that you and I can pay for the damages. Only our Heavenly Father can pay for the damages. And he did.
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0: Number four, we look around. And in Matthew 5, verse 14, this is what we read. You are the light of the world, like a city on a hilltop that cannot be hidden. No one lights a lamp and then puts it under a basket. Instead, a lamp is placed on a stand where it gives light to everyone in the house. In the same way, let your good deeds shine out for all to see, so that everyone will praise your heavenly Father. When we leave as his witnesses, as his ambassadors. You see, people don't care how much we know until they know how much we care. Now, some people create happiness wherever they go, and some people create happiness whenever they go. Be one of these people that creates happiness wherever you go. In other words, you and I can make the difference in someone's life. So leave the church today and say, Lord, I'm a channel of your goodness and grace. Help me to make a difference this week. Whatever it means, whatever it is, whether it's to a neighbor, whether it's to an acquaintance, whether it's a random person, what can I do? How can I be a channel of goodness, a channel of grace, a channel to touch the lives of others? Do you ever occasionally get a prompting and remember someone you haven't seen for years? Yeah. Doesn't that happen randomly? Well, where did that thought come from? Was it just a random thought, or was it a God thought? Was it God bringing that person to your attention? I remember once there was, I said to Killy, I really feel God wants me to go and pray for this woman. So Killy goes, well, you better go. And I said, oh, you know, it's an hour there, and then I'll end up spending an hour with her, and then an hour back, that's like 3 hours. Oh boy, where am I going to find 3 hours to go and do that? Anyway, time passes, and I said to Killy, I really feel I should go and pray for this woman. And Killy goes, well, you better go. I said, yeah, it's an hour there, an hour back. I've got to find 3 hours. You know, I've got to find like a whole morning or a whole afternoon. I didn't go. A few weeks after that, we listen to the news. Our alarm goes off at 5:58. We listen to Tweet for the Day on Radio 4. 6 o'clock, get the news headlines. The news came on. The number one news of the day, the woman died. She's on the news. Her name's Amy Winehouse. Okay, and you're thinking, well, how could you have gone to see her? Because she rented my cousin's house. And my cousin said to me, John, whenever you want to go and meet Amy Winehouse, tell me and I'll take you. And I didn't go. Because, like, it's going to take me 3 hours. I didn't go. I was so remorseful. I was repentant. And I said to the Lord, I will never do that again. And I can honestly say to you, my wife's here, that since that day, any kind of prompting, any kind of quiver in my liver, any kind of anything, I'm doing it. I'm going to go. I don't care if I look like a fool for Christ. I'm going to do it, and I have done. I think of somebody, I'll contact them, I'll phone them, I'll email them, I'll text them. I feel a prompting, I'll go and do it. I'll just go and do it. And I have, and I will continue to do it until I'm promoted to glory. So I'm encouraging you, don't be like me. Now, you know, I didn't go and see her. Did God have a plan too? Did someone else go and see her? You know, it's a challenge, isn't it? So just do it. Do it. And so we read this in 2 Corinthians chapter 4, verse 18. So we fix our eyes not on what is seen, but what is unseen. Since what is seen is temporary, but what is unseen is eternal. Eternal. You know, the Bible says that the length of a good life is 70 years. Okay, now 70 years, that's 70 years. Now, some of you are thinking, goodness, I'm older than that. But even if you got 100 years, do you realize that 100 years is just a blip on the eternal screen? It's just a blip on the eternal screen. That's all it is. So it's like, whoa, look ahead and live your life in the light of eternity and prepare yourself for eternity. You know, not many people today have got that hope. A lot of people's hope today is a bit like a hospital gown. You're usually not as well covered as you think you are. Well, you can hear it sometimes. You hear it in people's voices. Oh, I hope so. What do you mean you hope so? This is a done deal. We look forwards. Life without Christ is a hopeless end. But life with Christ is an endless hope. It's an endless hope. I like what Job wrote. You will feel secure because there is hope. So I want to encourage you to leave today saying, that's what I'm going to do. I'm going to keep looking up. I'm going to keep looking in to remain clean. I'm going to keep looking back because it's only the cross that redeems me, saves me, heals me. I'm going to experience all that. And then I'm going to look around. I'm going to be a channel of this to others. But I'm going to look forwards. Go as far as you can see and see how far you can go. Go.
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9: In the pause and strikes, which remains contingent on being able to rapidly make a deal. President Trump had reportedly been planning new attacks on Iran that could have taken place as soon as this weekend. But again, those plans are now apparently canceled after Middle East allies reached the outlines of a deal to end the war with Iran.
10: And that's Fox's Chan Lee Painter, the AP, citing a source who said that Saudi's crown prince urged the president against escalating the conflict with Iran over concerns fresh strikes could cause Tehran to attack Saudi Arabia and other Gulf countries as well. But U.S. embassies in the Middle East still urging Americans to leave the area, saying the Iran regime is unpredictable. Washington State Governor Bob Ferguson issuing a statewide emergency declaration Saturday, responding to wildfires.
11: I want to start by saying our state's facing a very serious situation with multiple fires. And our hearts go out to Washingtonians who are losing their homes and being evacuated.
10: Officials have issued a statewide burn ban in an effort to reduce the risk of additional fires that might be started. Vincent Pastore, best known as Salvatore Big Pussy Bonpensiero on The Sopranos, has died. He was 80 years old. The actor's career also including roles in movies like A Bronx Tale, Goodfellas, and Carlito's Way. No official cause of death just yet. 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
10: The body of a missing 10-year-old girl has been found and recovered out of the Passaic River in New Jersey Friday night after she and two other kids first entered the water on Wednesday. Richard Jacobus, Fox 5, WNYW in New York.
16: Family and an entire community's hearts sinking a bit deeper into their chests after hearing that the body of that 10-year-old girl was recovered here into the Passaic River. It was a couple in one of these residential buildings along the river that spotted something that appeared to be a body in the Passaic. The recovery of this little girl's body comes just two nights after she, along with a 10-year-old boy and another 11-year-old girl, went playing at a nearby park before they came over to a boat launch and entered the water. The strong current following a storm pulled all three children downstream. The 11-year-old was able to get out of the water. The 10-year-old brother of that 11-year-old, who officials say helped save his sister, also sadly drowned.
10: The 10-year-old girl's mother was able to confirm her child's ID once arriving on the scene following a two-day search. A migrant in the U.S. illegally is being deported for the third time after causing a hit-and-run crash that killed a U.S. Marine in 2017.
17: The father of Lance Corporal James Walden III is reliving the pain of his son's senseless death from nearly a decade ago. Now finding out the illegal immigrant who was convicted of the hit-and-run is set to be deported a third time when he should never have been in the country at all, even before he killed his son. Walden's son, 21-year-old Marine James Walden II, had been stationed at Fort Meade and was considered a heroic soldier prepared to sacrifice for his country. But his young life was cut short in 2017, killed on a winding road while riding his motorcycle by the reckless driving of Martin Martinez Balinas, who's now 38 years old and in ICE custody.
10: That's Fox's Lauren Green. I'm Paul Stevens. This is Fox News.

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1: Cloudy skies, showers, and thunderstorms likely through the day today. A little breezy with those gusts up to 25 miles per hour, high around 87. Showers and thunderstorms tonight, low 73. We'll keep those showers rolling through tomorrow. Otherwise, partly cloudy with a high of 89. I'm Georgia WeatherNet meteorologist Kate.
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1: 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Name of the show is Kudlow. Please visit us. Love to have you. And if you can't make it at 4, well, just text your favorite 9-year-old, and she will show you how to DVR the show. DVR the show, you never miss a thing. There's a lot cooking. Big stories this morning. Go big in Iran. Apparently, President Trump has ordered, or given the order, for a massive fresh attack on Iran. It might be, I don't know, I mean, we have General Jack Keane coming at the half hour, and he will fill us in. I don't know, I mean, there were some news reports last evening that the attack had started, but I can't exactly confirm that. The Iranians, the nutty, dummy, crazy, radical Islamist Iranians who hate us, hate Israel, and hate civilized people. Anyway, they start attacking more ships in the Strait of Hormuz area and working with the Houthis. And, of course, they attacked us in Jordan. The memo of understanding, the MOU, put together by J.D. Vance and his team, has fallen apart. And the president's run out of patience. Good for him. So Admiral Cooper, who is running CENTCOM, Central Command, his plan of a 10 to 14-day bombing mission to finish up the last 20 or 25% of what was started last March, called Go Big. In the military parlance, Go Big. I mean, it looks like that's what's going to happen. It looks like that's where they're going to go. And I hope so. I hope so, because we should have finished the job a few months ago. Iran, of course, lied. The Islamic regime lied. They always lie. They never want peace. They only want war. They only want terrorism. They only want nuclear. They only want to bottle up the Strait of Hormuz. They are part of the axis of evil with North Korea, Russia, and China, and Iran. They're the biggest terrorist state in the Middle East, maybe the world for that matter. And we've hurt them badly, there's no question. We've hurt them very badly, as the president's said many times, but there's more work to be done. So there's talk about this. The bombing could hit bridges, roads, trucking routes, energy facilities. It's going to be tough, but I think that's what it's going to take. I don't know about a diplomatic solution. I mean, look, my view has always been unconditional surrender. Ulysses S. Grant during the Civil War, unconditional surrender. Douglas MacArthur ending the U.S.-Japanese War. Eisenhower ending the European War, unconditional surrender. I think that's, I mean, I don't want our hands tied with the idea that we have to have some deal. They don't observe deals. They will only observe, I think, complete destruction. Now, economic sanctions will be part of this go big. And I think cutting off trade routes, again, hitting bridges, tunnels, etc., basically stopping any, you know, trains, and shut off the flow of goods and services into Iran. That will enhance the economic strangulation. Their economy is a mess anyway, close to 200% inflation. The currency is worthless, but I think more can be done. The sanctions put on by Scott Bessent, Treasury man, will continue and deepen. Israel will be part of this, apparently, for the first time in many months. And covert operations, I'm hoping covert operations. I'm assuming there's been a presidential finding to send the CIA and our other secret intelligence services, along with Israel's Mossad, covert operations to help the dissidents. We know who they are. We have people on the ground. We've been in touch with them. The question is, can we mobilize them against the Islamic regime and help them with money, other resources, maybe military resources, financial resources? Who knows? But covert operations, the way Reagan helped Poland to bring down the Soviet communists in the 1980s and other Eastern European countries that were under the yoke of Soviet communism. We can do the same thing here, hopefully, with covert operations. And so there's the update. And this is the right thing to do. And, of course, it has economic, look, it has economic benefits. The sooner we get this finished and stop screwing around with silly diplomatic. I mean, President tried diplomacy. I don't think J.D. Vance understands this. Vance has pluses and minuses, but the MOU, you know, I defended it because I was hopeful maybe something could come of it, but it had too many loopholes. And, of course, the Iranians don't observe any of these memos anyway. So it affects the price of energy, obviously, price of oil, which has gone back up. West Texas is in the mid-80s. Gasoline prices have backed up through $4 a gallon nationwide, AAA nationwide. But this can change very quickly. You know, we had it down. WTI was under 70 at one point, maybe a month ago or so. Gasoline looked like it was headed for 375 or $3.50. And I think if this is completed, it will bring down, if this mission is completed in due course, you'll see the Strait of Hormuz reopened. You know, that plus the de-escalation of all nuclear capabilities. Those are the two biggest issues, opening up the strait and denuclearization. All right, you'll get your gasoline prices by the next couple of months down to $3.50 a gallon, something like that. I'm not making loosey-goosey forecasts. I'm just saying if you get your West Texas wholesale down to you know, something close to $70, which is what the futures curve is suggesting, your gasoline will come down. All right, it's a little over $4 now. You'll get it down to $3.50, maybe lower. But that's the economic side of this. That probably opens the door to somewhat lower interest rates. The economy is in very good shape anyway. I want to make that key point. We will talk about this with John Carney and Michael Falkender and some others over the course of the show. The economy is in very good shape. Business is booming. Profits are booming. The stock market is booming. Productivity is booming. The AI revolution is a good thing, not a bad thing. And the One Big Beautiful Bill that was signed into law a little over a year ago, July 4th, 25, tremendous tax incentives for businesses as well as for individuals, no tax on tips, overtime, Social Security, and so forth. All these things are kicking in. So we're resilient, strong, best economy in the world. One last piece would be this energy prices. And, you know, we're producing a tremendous amount of energy, drill, baby, drill, and deregulation. And these things are all going to continue to boost the economy and the stock market. But the most of all is the terrorist regime, the nuclear regime of Iran, has to be destroyed. We cannot have them developing a nuclear weapon. That was the initial issue, and it remains the initial issue. And people that think there's not a threat should go back and look at the notes and conversations that we've had going back, I mean, years and years and years for sure. But you know, they could have been 10 days or 2 weeks away from a nuclear weapon, according to our negotiators, last winter, February, remember. And, of course, wreaking havoc against the state of Israel. and giving aid and assistance to Hamas and to Hezbollah and to terrorist groups everywhere. I mean, this is a criminal regime, a Nazi-like regime. And we can do this with the help of our great ally, Israel. We can get this done with resolve. And I think that's what President Trump is about to do. He tried diplomacy. He tried a deal. He went to some extent with the doves in his administration. Okay, I don't fault him for that. It didn't work out. Now we have to come back with the hammer. Go big. That's what CENTCOM is cooking up. Go big. We'll learn more about that. And again, General Keane is coming at the half hour. There is no military foreign policy mind more brilliant than General Jack Keane, retired General Jack Keane, Presidential Medal of Freedom recipient and a very dear friend of yours truly. Let me take a break. We're going to come back. I want to talk about Ronald Reagan's tax cuts and reconciliation and where are the Republicans right now. We covered it on the TV show last night, and we're going to cover it some more here on the radio. Stay with us, folks. Go big. Go big. That's my opener.
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4: This week in the Worldwide News Network's Artist Lounge, actress Emmy Rossum. You know her as Fiona from Shameless and those intense brother-sister scenes with Jeremy Allen White, who played Lip.
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7: There are three victims we know of. Neighbors say they saw a woman.
4: Emmy plays an FBI agent chasing a female serial killer. She says female killers are harder to catch. I asked her why.
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1: You gotta go out. You gotta go out, folks. Go online. Go out. Get the Wall Street Journal. James Freeman. James Freeman's one of the editors of the editorial page of the Journal. An old friend of mine, as are his parents, by the way. But he wrote a fabulous column. How about a Reagan-style reconciliation tax cut? It's just fantastic. And he reminded everybody that roughly 45 years ago, the Reagan tax cuts were signed into law. The first was a vote in the House run by Tip O'Neill, the liberal left Democratic speaker. And they got Reagan won the House by getting 48 Democratic votes for his tax cuts. And then he won the Senate, which was in Republican hands in 1981, by a huge margin, 89 to 11. And these were tax cuts that led to an economic boom, an economic growth boom. Okay, Robert Bartley, the famous editor of the Wall Street Journal, the late Bob Bartley, wrote a book called The Seven Fat Years. Economic growth during that period following the Reagan tax cuts was about 5.5% per year after inflation. Real growth was a 12-fold stock market gain. Booming jobs, wages, wealth creation, businesses, technology, everything. This is after the Carter malaise, at a time when the morale in the country was low. Literally, the Reagan tax cuts brought a certain joyfulness and happiness and positiveness to the whole U.S. story and the national security angle, because the tax cuts stimulated so much economic growth and threw off so many resources so we could increase Pentagon spending, defense spending, and blow up the Soviet Union. They could not match us in resources. That was part of the story of the supply-side tax cuts. And Reagan used them in the negotiations with Gorbachev during his second term. And as my dear friend Art Laffer puts it, if you tax something less, you get more of it. If you allow people to keep more of what they earn, they will work harder, take more investment risks, animal spirits will fly, the incentive effect of the economy exploded, and so did the stock market. And this was the summer of 81. I was working for Reagan then. I was one of his budget deputies in OMB. And he signed the final bill at the ranch in August. I mean, the list of that, this was the late Jack Kemp, who co-authored the Kemp-Roth bill, which was the basis for the Reagan tax cuts. A 25% income tax cut. 25%. Lower taxes on marriage, estates, inheritance, lower taxes on capital gains, on interest, on dividends, on savings and retirement, and on businesses. Lower corporate taxes, faster depreciation write-offs. They also inflation-indexed the income tax. That's why I want to inflation-index the capital gains tax and increase the exemption for the sale of a home. This will be a tremendous wealth creator, a jolt to the economy and the housing market. I mean, the tax cut, it was like magic, okay? It was like magic. And it made us not only much, much stronger at home with great prosperity and joyfulness, it gave us great strength internationally. We just forged ahead. The rest of the world, including Soviet Europe, could not match us. Peace through strength. Wow. Strength at home led to peace abroad. Think about that. Supply side tax cuts, incentives, work. Keep more of what you earn. And incidentally, it paid for itself and then some. The Laffer curve worked. By slashing tax rates, we had better growth, less tax avoidance, and inflation-adjusted revenues went up about 25% during the Reagan 80s. So all these supply-side promises worked out. So celebrating James Freeman's column, and we picked it up on the TV show, and I wrote it up in our riff, and the New York Sun is carrying it, you know, Republicans should be thinking about this. We should be having major spending and tax reforms in this reconciliation bill. We should be bold. Right now, the GOP is not being bold. Let's have a growth message, folks. Let's remember the Reagan-style reconciliation tax cuts. I'm Kudlow. We're going to take a break. General Keane will follow at the half hour.
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3: Cloudy skies, showers, and thunderstorms likely through the day today. A little breezy with those gusts up to 25 miles per hour, high around 87. Showers and thunderstorms tonight, low 73. We'll keep those showers rolling through tomorrow. Otherwise, partly cloudy with a high of 89. I'm Georgia WeatherNet meteorologist KJ
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7: And headlines everywhere that President Trump is ordering more strikes on Iran after losing faith in the so-called peace talks and the memorandum of understanding, which has been essentially discarded by Iran. So we're going to talk about it with General Jack Keane, retired four-star general, chairman of the Institute for the Study of War, Fox News senior strategic analyst, Presidential Medal of Freedom recipient, dear friend and mentor of yours truly. General Keane, welcome, sir, as always. Some people are calling this the Admiral Cooper CENTCOM Go Big. Go big with a more substantial bombing and hitting energy targets and infrastructure, and the Israelis may participate. I don't know if these decisions have been made yet. I don't know if it started. What can you tell us, sir?
8: Well, I think, you know, based on media reporting and what I know, I believe we're heading on a path here to recognize a couple things, and you put your finger right on it. We went to a ceasefire on April the 7th after 38 days of conflict with 14 to go. And that wasn't much time with about 25% of the targets. And why did we stop? Well, because the Iranians shut down the Straits of Hormuz on March the 2nd. We began on February the 28th, and we had a month of that. And oil prices were spiking, gas prices were spiking, market prices were being impacted, downward trend, economic and political pressure rising, to be sure. But the Iranians at that time, Larry, and the reason why we went into those negotiations, because they told us that they were willing to negotiate to open up the Straits of Hormuz. Well, here we are almost 4 months later, and that is not realistic at all. In fact, they blew up the memorandum of understanding that you mentioned over the Straits of Hormuz. That's the only thing we agreed to in it, and each president signed it on the June 17th, American president, Iranian president, and within days of that, they violated it completely, and we began to conduct some retaliation strikes. I think where we are now is the president and his team, I believe, have had the patience to work with this for some time. I give them credit for that. But I think they're at the point now where they know the Iranians are not going to make a deal. You and I have had this belief almost from the outset, and that's where they are. And as such, I don't think we're going to see a little harder strike than what we've seen over the last few days. I really think we're likely on a path to return to major combat operations. And that would mean that the Israelis would be brought into this with equal partners. We may have a new name for the operation in terms of Epic Fury 2 or whatever. But it would be a very comprehensive campaign, Larry, and it would go beyond what we did and had intended to do in Epic Fury. And why is that? Well, because we've gathered so much more intelligence over these last almost 4 months since we've gone to the ceasefire. And secondly, we have a better appreciation for what Iran is recovering and what their vulnerabilities are. In other words, they've had 4 months to recover launches, ballistic missiles, drones, replenish and restart some of their industrial base. And we just have more intelligence about a lot of things. So I think the major issues will be certainly all things dealing with weapons, ballistic missiles, their launch systems, their enterprise, the drone inventory, whatever is left of their nuclear enterprise, if that means Pickaxe Mountains or returning to some of the other places we've hit, we would likely do that. IRGC, certainly all of their organizations, huge pressure. We've hit them before. Whatever leaders we can get certainly would be part of the deal. And then I think in terms of new packages, likely some serious energy and economic targets here to take away any of their revenue sources. And yes, that would certainly deal with their oil capabilities, refineries, et cetera. And also, I think we're going to try to isolate this country even more from its border states where there's a lot of trade going back and assistance being provided. That's knockout rails, knockout roads, shut down seaports, a lot of which already shut down airports, and then certainly open up the Straits of Hormuz. And so I think that's the path we're on. We're certainly going to find out. I don't think we're going back to negotiations, even if the Iranians, they're certainly reading our media and being reported that the president has made a decision. And likely, you know, they're banging on the door once again. Oh, we really want to talk. You know, don't do this. We're serious. We're going to be reasonable. That likely is happening because it has happened again. But I don't think the administration is going to pay any attention to it. Even when the Pakistanis and Qataris, who usually lead this effort, and believe me, they are complicit, Larry. They favor Iran, the two of them, even though we have good relationships with each of those countries. They have been playing both sides of the street for a very long time. The Qataris, as you know, have been funding Hamas for years and years and years. The Pakistanis are completely complicit. They've got American blood all over their hands in their support for the Taliban during the Afghan war that we were involved in. So they're probably knocking on the door and trying to lead an effort and convince the president that not to take the action the media is reporting on. I don't believe the administration is going to pay any attention to it this time.
7: You know, General Keane, one of your key points, you were talking, I think it was yesterday, to my pal Brian Kilmeade on Fox and Friends, I believe that was yesterday morning, about how we have, in the United States, has picked up a lot more intelligence regarding Iran's operations, where the missiles are, where the launchers are, maybe some of the nuclear stuff. But we know a lot more about their operations now than we did a few months ago, and that is going to serve us well in this new initiative.
8: Yeah, there's no doubt about that, Larry. And the Israelis are at full magazine depth, and so are we. And certainly, we establish air superiority almost immediately, you know, so that we can bring in and literally fly over Iranian airspace. There's always risk. I mean, they have shoulder fired air defense systems, which we think likely took our aircraft down that we had to go after. And unfortunately, we got our pilots out alive. But there's always a risk associated with that. But our pilots are highly trained. They're the best in the world in dealing with these kind of problems. But the fact that we're over their airspace, as opposed to using standoff missiles from ships, from submarines, from land-based army offensive capabilities, which we've used in the past and will continue to use. But having be over their airspace 24/7. I mean, there's a huge psychological impact to that, Larry. Just think about it.

0: I wanted to put in Karg Island only because there's a lot of talk about going after energy facilities. Do we want to knock out Karg Island, or are we just, I mean, I'd like the Venezuela Karg Island, if that were possible, because then we could start shipping oil out. Iran wouldn't get the money. We would escrow the money, but we would, you know, add supplies, oil supplies to the world market. Prices would come down. I'm not sure I understand the Karg Island part.
1: No, I mean, so we'll keep, I failed to mention, we certainly will keep our naval blockade in place.
0: Yeah.
1: And that's the, so nothing will come out of Karg Island while we're conducting operations here. I would expect, but I don't know, that decision will likely be a White House decision.
0: Right.
1: Dealing with it because it's such a major distribution point. Mm. There's plenty of options here. To deal with Karg Island in a sense that we can take ownership of it, as you suggest, and we would likely do that at the end of the operation where physical presence would be at a minimal risk, given the damage that we've done to the Iranians with the operation. Or, obviously, we can destroy it. There's also a pumping station on the mainland that pumps all the oil into the pipelines. We could destroy that.
0: Right.
1: I think that's a White House decision based on what they believe the threat is. What's the risk in terms of taking ownership of it? And certainly there are advantages in literally taking ownership of it and using it as leverage. I mean, if this operation works out with the intent it has, it's certainly, with the blockade and with the targets that are on this list, it's really designed to collapse this regime economically. So they really don't have any source of revenue whatsoever, which would put them on a path to collapse. And that enters into a discussion about these two intelligence agencies, the CIA and the Mossad, two of the very best in the world and actually really good at what I'm about to talk about, and that is both have experience, years of experience, in how to undermine a regime and how to assist a people.
0: General,
1: can
0: we
1: resist?
0: Let me take a quick commercial break, because this was my next question, or my next thought was potential covert operations. Can I just take a commercial break, sir? And we're going to come right back.
1: Go ahead.
0: If you would hold those thoughts. Folks, we're talking to General Jack Keane, Fox News senior strategic analyst, Presidential Medal of Freedom recipient, and great mentor to us. I'm Kudlow. We'll be right back with the covert operations. Please stay with us.
2: Larry Kudlow. This is the update on real estate with Suzanne Miller of the Miller Report.
3: It's no secret that the real estate market has become more and more difficult. 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I'm seeing them borrow from their retirement accounts just to come up with the down payment. And the rest are kids borrowing from relatives for down payments and sharing apartments with their friends just to buy real estate. 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I'm Suzanne Miller.
2: 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This is Moving America. Here's Jake Novak.
4: Okay, now for a little auto sales hall of shame for the first half of 2026. These are the vehicles that are seeing the slowest sales, according to the industry tracker Car Edge. The top slowpoke is the Toyota BZ Woodland, with just 73 units sold in the last 45 days and more than 36 months of inventory sitting on dealer lots. A close second is the plug-in hybrid Nissan Rogue, with about 35 months' worth of units on the lots. Rounding at the top five, or bottom five more accurately, are the Aston Martin DBX, the Bentley Continental GT, and the well-reviewed but still slow-selling Kia EV6, an embarrassing standout for the otherwise very hot Kia brand. But those

0: 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I'm Jake Novak.
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5: And we're talking with General Jack Keane, retired four-star general, chairman of the Institute for the Study of War, Fox News senior strategic analyst, Presidential Medal of Freedom recipient. I was in the room when he got it. And General, I didn't mean to interrupt, but commerce being what it is, you were going to talk about some of the covert operations of our secret intelligence services, Mossad, CIA, and this is a really important area that probably needs more discussion, at least an analytic discussion. Please continue, sir.
6: Well, I certainly... It's a highly classified operation, to be sure, because it's done covertly. But both of these organizations have, you know, years of experience in doing this. During the Reagan administration, the CIA, you know, achieved something that was kind of unparalleled in dealing with not directly involved in kinetic operations, but helping others who were, and helping them to deal with an oppressor, you know. So that happened certainly in Afghanistan with the Mujahideen, who literally, given the weapons we gave them, were able to drive the Soviet Union out of Afghanistan, and the Contra in Nicaragua, and UNIS elements in Angola, and the list goes on. And the Mossad has been operating so effectively inside Iran for years, killing scientists and other key leaders, to be sure, the assassination campaign, but also going back several years ago, you know, they went into a warehouse and right in the suburbs of Tehran and took out truckloads of evidence that they were developing a nuclear program. That was prima facie evidence. Mm. And I will say, in the Mossad's work that they do undermining the regime, they do have people from Iran who assist them in all of this, some of whom they have trained, and others they're just providing information to them. So both of our efforts combined can, I think, do two major things. One is undermine the regime itself. And you know, as this pressure of a military campaign begins to be applied and they begin to live in bunkers 24/7 and everything that they value in terms of sustaining the regime begins to evaporate and their own lives and families become more and more at risk. There's huge pressure points inside that regime. And there's things that a covert agency can do, you know, to manipulate them. And it's about imagination in terms of how you deal with this. And there's people clearly that you blackmail because you have information on them, and then you want them to do X, Y, and Z for you. There's others you put money in their pockets to do the same thing. Others you guarantee them an exit out, you know, with their families, of a place of their choosing. This list goes on and on and on in terms of how we can undermine a regime. And the regime from the outside, Larry, in these cases, they look formidable until they're not, because we really can't see inside of it. And then when they collapse, they usually collapse quickly. And the same thing with providing assistance to the Iranian people. There's groups right there now that, you know, want to fight. And can we help them organize? Can we get weapons to them and certainly get them intelligence, which we can help them with, you know, quite significantly? And that would be a combined effort as well. There's groups that have the will. They don't have the means. Mm. And so we can help them with the means. And listen, if you take a town, one of these organizations takes a town, the visibility of that, the publicity of that, even though they're shutting down the internet, you know, it's still going to get out. The videos of that are going to get out. And that encourages the general population at large when they sense the guys with the guns are getting weaker and weaker and weaker. I don't think they're going to go out there in mass formations with the guys with the guns, given they've killed 30,000 of them, until they know they're in a very desperate, desperate situation. But there are other Iranian citizens who will take up arms. There is no doubt that there's Iranian citizens who have the will to do that. And we wouldn't be surprised by that. If they're willing to stand in the street without a weapon and be shot and still come back and do it again and again and again, that is an extraordinary demonstration of will and opposition to a regime. So you know there are people there that would be more than willing to take up a weapon and shoot at those who are killing their fellow citizens.
5: And this time we'll help them. You know, we've had situations in the past with Iran with mass protests on the streets, but the United States did not help. Obama was guilty of that. And I felt Biden was, too. But now I think the message has changed. The message is we are going to help you. The message is like William Casey running the CIA when I was a kid working in Reagan administration, General Keane. You know, these freedom fighters, as Reagan called them, knew we would help in one way or another. So I think that's probably changed on the ground in Iran, too. They know the U.S. is going to help.
6: Yeah, there's no doubt about that. I mean,
5: and Israel.
6: They've been dealing with seven presidents prior to President Trump, and not a single one of them ever took truly consequential action that would create change in this regime, except for President Trump.
5: Yep.
6: So they know that. Now, they would have liked him to come a little sooner when he was trying to work negotiations with them. But they're well past that, Larry. I mean, they saw what Epic Fury was all about, and they heard what Epic Fury, their living there, was all about. So, and they see the physical destruction of it when we went to the ceasefire. So hey, there's a certain percentage of the population that supports the regime because they're on the dole, you know. But the overwhelming 85, 90% of this population wants them gone. And they're willing and a cooperative in terms of providing intelligence and no doubt willing to take up arms. So we'll see. This is a complicated operation, but I think it's a very important ingredient. The kinetic operation, The Israeli military and the U.S. military are two most proven militaries in the world today. Yep. They have the experience and the leadership and the know-how. Yep. And they're going to come together again, I would imagine, to finish this once and for all.
5: Yes, sir. And you've been right about the need for it. 100%, General Jack Keane. Thank you, sir. As always, folks, we'll just kind of digest what the general's talking about. It's very, very important stuff. We're going to take a break. And on the other side, we're going to take a look at the U.S. economy. I'm Kudlow.
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9: President Trump again calls off a planned large-scale strike against Iran. I'm Ann Carrick, Fox News. The president citing new progress toward a potential agreement with the Iranian regime. Fox's Rebecca Castor in Washington.
10: This was set to be one of the largest bombing campaigns against Iran to date, but now the president is signaling a peace deal could be close. He wrote on Truth Social, the USA is locked and loaded and ready to go against Iran. Despite this, we have just been asked by Iran and other Middle Eastern countries to hold off any attack and that the perimeters of a deal has been agreed to. This would include the immediate, complete and total opening of the Hormuz Strait and an end to Iran's nuclear threat. I have agreed to cancel the attack subject to being able to rapidly make a deal. According to Axios, one of those Middle Eastern allies who asked President Trump to hold off on further strikes was the Saudi Crown Prince.
9: The White House confirms the president spoke by phone with the Saudi Crown Prince as Saudi Arabia and the other countries in the region call on the U.S. to de-escalate the conflict. Multiple people are dead, others injured after a shooting in Idaho. Fox's Chanley Painter with the latest.
11: The FBI and Idaho police are investigating a mass shooting near an In-N-Out Burger. It happened Saturday in Twin Falls. Three people were killed and at least seven others were hurt. Police say the shooter is also dead. No word on a motive.
9: Police are waiting to release the exact number killed until all of next of kin are notified. Russia launched another overnight barrage of ballistic missiles and drones at Ukraine's capital, Kyiv, killing at least nine people and injuring more than 30. The attack comes just 2 days after another major Russian strike killed at least 10 people across Ukraine. President Volodymyr Zelensky again urging the United States to provide more Patriot air defense systems as the war shows no sign of easing. 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
9: A major cyber attack targeting water systems in at least seven states is being blamed on Iran by some U.S. officials. Fox's Madeline Rivera reports.
16: The FBI says these malicious cyber hackers were able to change the passwords and IP addresses of the systems that operate and monitor these water facilities. The agency says they've received reports of loss of pressure and flooding, which can allow untreated groundwater to seep into the pipes. The FBI did not mention which seven states were affected. It comes, though, on the same week that Minnesota officials warned of a coordinated cyber attack on the water systems of 30 Minnesota communities. Water safety was not impacted, but the incident does highlight the vulnerabilities of critical infrastructure. The reports, including from the New York Times, that per U.S. and state officials, this may have been the work of Iran. The FBI is dismissing that for now, telling Fox they're not currently blaming Iran as they work to identify a culprit.
9: 30 water facilities in Minnesota were breached. President Trump blamed Minnesota officials for the cyber attacks. Minnesota Governor Tim Walz says the president knows who's responsible. Vincent Pastore, best known for playing mobster Big Pussy on HBO's The Sopranos, has died. He was 80. Fox's Deborah Valentine reports.
18: Pastore's portrayal of one of Tony Soprano's closest friends, who ultimately betrays the crew by becoming an FBI informant, made him one of the series' most unforgettable characters and a fan favorite.
19: Not the face, okay? Give me that.
18: Long before The Sopranos, Pastore built a career playing tough guys in films including Goodfellas, A Bronx Tale, Carlito's Way, and Analyze This. He also made dozens of television appearances on shows such as Law & Order and Blue Bloods, and most recently lent his voice to an episode of Yellow Jackets. Deborah Valentine, Fox News.
9: Ann Carrick, Fox News.
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27: Cloudy skies, showers and thunderstorms likely through the day today. A little breezy with those gusts up to 25 miles per hour, high around 87. Showers and thunderstorms tonight, low 73. We'll keep those showers rolling through tomorrow. Otherwise, partly cloudy with a high of 89. I'm Georgia WeatherNet meteorologist KJ
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2: 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We're going to take a look at the economy. We're going to start with Federal Reserve, some Fed watching, and some interest rate watching. We got some great headlines here. Nobody really knows. This is a wonderful story. Legions of so-called Fed watchers on Wall Street and elsewhere, and the media, including my pal Nick Timiraos of the Wall Street Journal, who covers the Fed, cannot get their arms around Kevin Warsh, who's making some important changes at the Federal Reserve. It's fascinating. So let's bring in John Carney, Breitbart News Editor for Economics and Finance, and co-author of the daily fabulous Breitbart Business Digest, and Michael Faulkner, former Deputy Secretary of the Treasury and AFPI, America First think tank, prosperity economic leader, whatever else. Are you still teaching at Maryland, by the way?
3: I am.
2: Yeah, okay.
3: I didn't
2: know if I could say that or not, but I figured it out. All right, so here's some headlines. Warsh floats fewer Fed meetings. Oh, my God, that came out last night. Warsh makes markets do their job. That's the editorial in the journal, which approves. I might add, the editorial page approves, even while the reporters may not. Here's Breitbart, John Carney. Wall Street gasps as Kevin Warsh's Fed abdicates its market throne. I love this stuff. So what's going? Hey, let's start with Carney. All right, the Fed. Imagine that markets have to price risk instead of the Federal Reserve, John. I mean, imagine a terrible thing like that.
4: That's right. For years, the Fed has actually suppressed volatility, assumed the role of taking all sorts of risk, the risk of policy change, duration risk, and said, we'll take it on. But that really means, frankly, that the American public took it on. Mm. It really should actually be in bond investors, and it would function a lot better. The problem is we've been doing this now for almost 20 years, basically since the right around the financial crisis in 2008. And so both the Wall Street analysts can't accept the idea that the Fed isn't going to tell them what's going to happen next. And the reporters, a lot of them have never, they're a pretty young crowd. Mm. When you look at the press conference Kevin Warsh held, I'm not sure any of them have any memory of the Fed doing anything differently than what it's been doing for the last 18 years.
2: You know, the late Alan Greenspan used to say when he testified before Congress that he said, if you understand, more or less, I'm going to paraphrase, if you understand what I'm saying, then I'm not doing my job. He didn't want to give anything up. Paul Volcker was the same way when I was a kid. Volcker would testify and blow cheap cigar smoke at the committee hearings and not tell them anything at all. They didn't have press conferences in those days. I mean, Mike Faulkner, I'm sure you've been teaching this stuff, but it's a serious question. Do you think the Fed really did exercise control over long-term bond rates, at the yield curve with duration risk and inflation? Do you think the Fed really achieve the goals that Ben Bernanke set out for it?
3: I think that they certainly had a larger influence on long-term rates than during the Volcker or the Greenspan era.
2: Yeah.
3: But I also then say, as John just said, the American people paid an enormous cost for it. Because if you look at the quantitative easing that took place, it caused them to buy long duration Treasury securities that today are underwater. And so the Fed has not paid a dividend to the Treasury in a number of years, and it's not expected to start paying dividends again until 2030, which is the which means that rather than tens of billions of dollars coming, I mean, the Fed has a monopoly over seniorage. They extend money into the economy that costs them significantly less to print, and yet they're losing money because of the losses in their bond portfolio because they got into trying to manage the long end of the yield curve. I think it's a mistake for them to get in that activity. It undermined the argument that they should have independence because they start engaging in fiscal policy once they start doing yield curve management. And so I think Kevin Warsh rightly recognizes that the Fed undermines its authority and independence over short-term interest rates when it starts doing these other things, and I think it's been enormously costly for the American people.
4: Larry, I also think it actually makes the Fed's job a lot harder, because traditionally what the Fed could do is look to the long end of the curve and say, okay, what is this telling us markets think about future growth, about future inflation, about future employment, and try to figure out what the market signals might be sending. When the Fed got into the business of trying to control that end of the curve, you no longer had a market signal. You instead had a market looking at the Fed, which was looking at the market, which was looking at the Fed. So it became a hall of mirrors. It was not very useful. Warsh is trying to move away from that. I think there will be growing pains. The market is not used to this. But I think Warsh is going to get us there, which is great.
2: Could put a lot of people out of work. We shouldn't worry about AI so much. We should worry about Fed watching. They might have to go out and sell bonds or something, or go to the trading desk. Mike Falkinder, you were in the Treasury in the first term, and you were in the Treasury in the second term. You were the economist in the first term, and you were the deputy in the second term. Did this subject you mentioned, you know, this Fed seniorage, I mean, the whole portfolio is underwater. I think they're a couple hundred billion dollars underwater, as I recall, looking at some numbers. Did that subject ever come up? I mean, you know, they're supposed to turn that money over to the taxpayers by reducing the budget deficit.
3: It came up in the context of the budget forecast because, you know, instead of having tens of billions of dollars come in every year as part of the forecast, instead they're contributing zeros. And then, of course, the other place it came up, you know, Secretary Bessent put out a great piece called Gain of Function Monetary Policy, where he explicitly talked about how the Fed had undermined its independence. And I think one of the most important characteristics he was looking for when he was on behalf of the president leading the search for a new Fed chair was somebody that was going to take a fresh look at some of these activities. The secretary is entirely, and I believe the president is, agrees that there should be monetary policy independence. But as Secretary Bessent has explained, if you start going outside of your remit, then you invite reduced independence, you invite greater oversight as a result of it. And, you know, another piece, Larry, you and I have talked about offline is I really think a full review of the operations of the Fed need to take place. I love the task forces that Kevin has created, but the task forces stay within the statutory mandate. I think there's reason to argue that we should maybe have Congress or the administration go take another look and say, are there things in the statutory mandate and the current structure of the Fed that maybe need to have another look?
2: Well, the paper you wrote is gathering dust. I'm not stopping. You want to publish that AFPI paper?
3: We're working on it. I mean,
2: seriously, you know, I don't mind. I mean, I'm all for it. I'll follow your lead. I read it. I basically like the thrust of it. It's what you all, you and John and others are talking about. I think it might be useful. You know, Kevin is very open-minded about things that are sensible discussions. So maybe we take another look. John Carney, the other thing that's fund, this came out last night, Warsh floats fewer Fed meetings. So let's see, they meet 8 times a year. Now, reading this is a Tim Araya story in the Journal. It was published last night, 6:39 p.m., so we didn't have it for our show. But let me see. The Fed's governing law says the FOMC must meet at least four times a year. And then it goes on, John, the eight meetings scheduled dates to 1981. And then finally, the committee's governing procedures say that the chair or any three members of the committee can call a meeting. All right. So fewer meetings, a good idea in your view?
4: I think it is a good idea. It will move away from this idea that the Fed should be reacting to every little piece of data that comes in rather than taking a longer view of the economy. When you meet eight times, you end up with both the reporters, the markets, and everybody else very focused on the last 2 months of data rather than, say, you know, a broader picture of what's happening in the economy. So I think fewer meetings would help with that. I do want to say one thing, though, about this report that I think is something that's interesting, which is this very clearly didn't come from Kevin Warsh himself. And I think one of the things the reporters are going to do is in a way, deep state Kevin Warsh. They are going to go to the Fed and try it, because Warsh, one of the things that annoys the typical reporters who report on what's happening at the Fed is that Warsh isn't as interested in talking to them off the record as his predecessors were. Mm. So there's a lot less Fed whispering going on. This is part of Warsh's reform of the communications of the Fed. And so what we're seeing is reporters actually talking to other people at the Federal Reserve leaking things.
2: You don't think this came from Kevin? It says here that it said that it did, but it says Federal Reserve.
4: I think Kevin may have brought this up.
2: Oh.
4: But I don't think Kevin was the one who brought this to the Wall Street Journal, which is a change. Sure. I think it's coming from elsewhere at the Fed.
2: Before we close,
5: my read of the article was that Kevin raised it at the FOMC meeting, and I think it came from one of the other governors.
2: Oh, okay.
5: To the Wall Street Journal.
2: Yep. Got it.
4: Maybe a guy who used to have a higher station at the Wall Street Journal who has been known to talk to the Wall Street Journal.
2: A higher station. I got to think about that. A higher station. Okay. Before we close out, I want to go to the economy, because I did not understand the GDP report at all, but what's the outlook for interest rates, fellas? Just give me quick fire away. John Carney, you first.
4: I think interest rates stay on hold. I don't see any need for them to go up, right. And I don't think that the rest of the committee is going to get to a place where they need to be raised.
2: Michael, what are you thinking?
3: I think short-term interest rates are going to stay on hold. I think long-term rates, until Kevin further establishes his inflation hawk credibility, and I'm hoping until Congress, well, I hope Congress does start to get their fiscal house in order, but I think both of those things are required for us to get a meaningful reduction in long-term rates.
2: Long-term rates gone up a little bit. Is that the deal? Of course, he's only been in 2 months, but whatever.
3: The long-term rates are up significantly since the start of the Iran conflict.
2: Which, you know, you can't fight that tape, can you, really, with the energy prices? You can try to exclude this and exclude that. It's almost like bonds rally when the WTI oil comes down, and then they sell off when the oil goes up. I'm a little worried about the story now in the short term. They may go after some energy installations in Iran, but it's probably that. I mean, what can the Fed do? They can produce money, but they can't produce oil.
5: Yeah, that's why I've argued that the Fed should stay on hold, because if you look at the June CPI report, it had a negative read on the headline. It was flat on the core, which indicates that a significant portion of price pressure is coming from directly and indirectly from energy markets. And we see when there seems like there's a light at the end of the tunnel on that conflict, that oil comes down and interest rates start to come down, and the Fed can do nothing to solve the Iran conflict. And even if it were to intervene, we know there's about a 6-month lag before changes in monetary policy hit the real economy. And so anything that they were to do on interest rates is going to be too late to have any impact on current oil markets and current oil consumption.
2: John Carney,
5: I would hold.
2: John Carney, as far as I know, the Fed does not have an army yet.
4: That's right. And I think the big problem with exactly what Michael just said is if you do six, if you raise now and then oil prices come down and inflation comes down, you actually end up on the wrong side. You'll be off sides because you will be too restrictive, even though inflation is coming down rapidly.
2: Yeah, well, they might like an army, but they don't have an army yet. But anyway, there's an army of Fed watchers. All right, gentlemen, we'll take a quick break. Mike Faulkner and John Carney, and we'll talk about the economy on the other side. I'm Kudlow, folks. Please stick around.
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2: We had so much fun in the first segment. We only have a couple minutes in the second segment. But John Carney, Breitbart, I don't understand. GDP came out 1.5%. But private domestic sales, final sales, which is consumption plus investment, was almost 3.9. And furthermore, the GDP inflator or deflator was over 6, which is completely off the charts. And I'm just saying this number... this report was a lot better than the numbers suggested.
4: Absolutely. I think that you're right to focus on real final sales to private domestic purchasers. That's the underlying strength of the U.S. economy. We're seeing strong consumers and strong business investment. The economy is doing a lot better than the 1.5 number indicates.
2: And, you know, Mike Falkender, because of that, profits are very strong, and this, you know, even in the face of oil prices and war and uncertainty, the market is holding pretty well, the stock market.
3: Yeah, but the economy and the stock market have shown enormous resiliency despite some of the shocks that are out there. And again, I bring that back to just the significant shift in policy that occurred under this administration. When you unleash entrepreneurship and innovation through deregulation and providing permanence to pro-growth tax reform, you're going to create the conditions that can withstand these kinds of temporary shocks that come from dealing with a 47-year menace.
2: Yeah, you know, John Carney, free enterprise works. I don't know if the Democrats, socialists, communists, whatever, Mondami, he's my favorite Democratic economist now, Zoran Mondami. Does free enterprise works, John?
4: And I think we're really seeing, I like Mike's emphasis on the tax move. I think that the enormous tax cut, and people don't really understand how big it was on capital expenditures, being able to expense those really is fueling a lot of business investment. And I think that's doing a great job. And, you know, we should all be grateful that we really got that through. It's really strengthened the economy.
2: Yeah, it really has. What did we work hard on that? Both tax bills, Falkender, 100% expensing. Now it's permanent. Gentlemen, thank you very much. Mike Falkender, America First Policy Institute, John Carney, Breitbart News. I'm Kudlow.
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24: 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I'm your host, Rick Hughes, and for the next few minutes, please stay with me. 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I'm so thankful right now. I think we're up to about 210 radio stations in America that are playing the show this morning. So thank you for a few minutes of your time. I'm sure we'll make it worthwhile. 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We're not a political talk show. We're a show about the Bible and how you can learn God's wonderful plan for your life. 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And there you can click and find out everything we have to offer, many free books, free study material. A lot of our shows are broadcast live online there. You can go back and listen to the old ones and the new ones as well. And some of our books, we have audio books online you can listen to. So I hope you take advantage of that. But I'm Rick Hughes, the host of the Flatline Radio Show. If it's the first time you've heard it, FLOT stands for Forward Line of Troops. And we're going to try to teach you how God's given at least 10 wonderful problem-solving devices in the Bible. Those problem-solving devices are built on biblical principles that will help you stop the outside sources of adversity before they ever become the inside source of stress. As we say always, adversity is, of course, inevitable, but stress is always optional, because adversity is what those circumstances do to you, and stress, that's what you do to yourself. I had a man email me recently and wanted to know why I said worry's a sin. Worry is a mental attitude sin. Sometimes you call it anxiety. You can call it a lot of different things. But we're never allowed to worry. You don't have to worry. There's a better way to live. And that's one of our problem-solving devices called the Faith Rest Drill. I hope we get to teach that to you soon, because it'll show you how you never have to worry as long as the Lord Jesus Christ controls history. Now, today I'd like to talk about something I think is very interesting. It's called having a spiritual compass. Having a spiritual compass. Many, many years ago, and I'm talking about many years ago, I was contacted by a sports writer for a local newspaper. His name was Mike. And we don't have that anymore. I guess your city doesn't have a newspaper longer either, but we used to get the paper all the time, and I enjoyed reading my morning newspaper. But that's gone. But anyhow, Mike wanted to do an article on what the fish were biting on my local lake. Since I was a well-known tournament fisherman, bass fisherman, I won a lot of tournaments. And whenever he needed information, he would sometimes call me and say, what are they doing there? How can I catch them? How can I write something in the paper that will help my readers learn how to catch them on Logan Martin Lake where you fish? Well, this article that he was going to write would appear in the Sunday morning sports page, along with pictures and instructions. So we met about 30 minutes before daylight and launched my boat at the local marina. And as daylight began to peek over the hills, a fog began to slip across the water. In a matter of just a few minutes, we were completely fogged in. Thank goodness I knew the area well enough to locate my position by looking at the shoreline. But in my desire to catch fish, I suggested we cross the lake, go to the eastern shoreline, and I did not have a compass, nor did I have a depth finder that had a GPS on it. But I literally thought in my arrogance I could idle to the other side and we'd be just fine. Well, once we got about 30 yards offshore, we were completely in a whiteout. I could not tell which direction the bank was located. The end result was that we idled around in circles until morning, until that dang fog lifted. At least lifted enough for me to see the opposite bank. The very next week, I went and purchased a compass, and I installed that on my dashboard in my boat so it wouldn't happen again. Now I could tell which direction I was going. As a young person, teenager, I grew up without a spiritual compass to guide me. My mother raised me in a single-parent home and never met my father. He left my mother when I was just a baby, and I never had the privilege of meeting him. And so I didn't have that compass that guided me in my life from a man, but I'm talking about a spiritual compass, spiritually speaking. So I was constantly making all kinds of mistakes, maybe like you, wandering with no clear direction in my life. And that all changed when I accepted the Lord Jesus Christ as my Savior, because in my new life, now I was led to be around mature Christians who would help guide me through the details of life. And for the first time ever, I actually had confidence and purpose for my existence. No longer was I lost in the fog, so to say, the fog of life. I did a show one time on the fog of life, and fear of God was gone, God's word is not obeyed, and God's name is ignored. Many people live in a fog in their life. What about you? Do you live in a fog? Do you know why you're here? Do you know what God has in store for your future? Well, it all starts the minute you step into your new life in Jesus Christ, our Lord and Savior. Let me read to you how it all starts in 2 Corinthians 5:17. Therefore, if anyone is in Christ Jesus, he is a new creation, brand new person, born again. The Bible goes on to say, old things pass away, and behold, all things become new. That started for me at the age of 22 years old. You know, I like to say you're either going to be born twice or you're going to die twice. The first birthday, you had nothing to do with. You just showed up, and your dad said, as a boy, have a cigar. But your second birthday is when you're saved or when you're born again, as the Lord Jesus Christ told Nicodemus in John chapter 3. Well, the first death is when it's appointed unto man once to die, and after that the judgment. We know that. We understand that. In Revelation 20, whoever's name's not found written into the Lamb's Book of Life was cast into the lake of fire. This is the second death, quote, unquote. So you're going to be born twice or die twice. Fortunately, I've been born twice. I became a new creature at the age of 22 years old. I became a spiritual being, alive spiritually, no longer dead spiritually, and now with an opportunity to learn what life is all about. At the point of your conversion, your old life is gone. You have a new future, a new destiny in front of you. The issue is, do you wish to know God's plan that's been designed for you? Do you even want to know it? Are you interested at all? I'm asking you this morning, are you interested in knowing God's plan? In Romans 12:2, the Bible says, be not conformed to this world, but be transformed by the renewing of your mind, so that, in order that you may prove what is that good and acceptable and perfect will of God. So Paul is telling the Romans to change the way they think. You don't have to follow the world, conform to this world. That's called human viewpoint. That's the zeitgeist, they call it. The spirit of the times. You don't have to follow that. But you can be transformed by the renewing of your mind, changing the way you think, so that, in order that, you can prove what is good, yes, acceptable, yes, and perfect, will of God for your life. That's it. There are many people who would like to manipulate your thinking for you. I've run into those in my life. I'm sure you have too, probably especially around church and politics. Some people have good intentions, but are without spiritual insight. That verse I just read to you in Romans 12:2 instructs you to change the way you think if you wish to know what is the good, the acceptable, and the perfect will of God. That verse also said that we should not be conformed to this world's thinking, but we should be transformed by the renewing of our mind, changing the way we think. The spiritual compass that we need to guide us through the fog of life is found in the Bible, the Scriptures, the Holy Bible. Listen to God's guarantee as I read it to you. Psalm 32, verse 8. I will instruct you. I will teach you in the way which you should go, and I will guide you with my eyes. There's a wonderful promise from God. He can instruct you if you're instructable, if you're teachable. I will teach you what? In the way that you should go, and I will guide you. You have your own personal guide through the fog of life. What a wonderful promise God has made for us. Notice now, if you wish to have God guide you through the fog of life, there are two things required: instruction and teaching. Again, I will instruct you, and I will, what? Guide you with my eyes. If you wish to have God guide you, you got to have instruction and teaching. I did some guiding for a while and just kind of making a little money on the side sometimes many, many years ago. And you'd have to get people in your boat when you're guiding them fishing and teach them how to use a certain lure, how to use a certain product, what to look for, what not to look for, how to set the hook. The guide has to teach people. He has to not only guide them to where the fish are or where the game is, if they're a big game guide, but also how to take advantage of that and catch it or trap it or take it, whatever you want to do. So any traveler, any hunter, any fisherman who hires a guide knows their proper instructions through teaching you what to do, what you should do, what you should not do. Notice Psalm 25, verse 8 and 9. Go back and give you another way of thinking. Psalm 32, 8 said, I will instruct you and teach you and guide you. Listen to this verse. Psalm 25, 8. Good and upright is the Lord. Therefore will he teach, T-E-A-C-H, sinners in the way, and here comes our word now, listen carefully, the meek will he guide in judgment, and the meek will he teach the way. The meek refers to humility. You're not teachable without some humility. The humble person is teachable. The arrogant person is not teachable.

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1: 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And also on all social media platforms under Let's Talk Radio Show or Yaz Johnson. I also want to take the opportunity to thank all of our sponsors that you can see listed here in the banner. I want to thank them, and please do sponsor our sponsors, because if it weren't for the sponsors, hey, we wouldn't be where we are. Listen, I have a great show, another great show for you today. And guess what? We're in Pelham, Georgia. Pelham, Georgia. And I want to let this young lady introduce herself. And we're going to get in some conversation. We're going to talk about what we're going to talk about. So introduce yourself.
2: Hello, everyone. My name is Felicia Drax. I am the Main Street Downtown Development Director here in Pelham, Georgia. I've been here now for a full year. And you know, the saying is, when you're having fun, time truly passes you by. But I have been having a good time enjoying getting to meet the business owners here. Let me go back. I am a full-time resident here in Pelham, Georgia.
1: Oh, wow. Okay.
2: Love Pelham. My roots are in Pelham, but I am in a position that I was sent by God to come here to help Pelham out.
1: Awesome.
2: So I came here, and I've been on the ground running.
1: That's your mission.
2: That's my mission.
1: You was born and bred, like they say, right here in Pelham, Georgia.
2: Yes.
1: So when we're looking at Pelham, Georgia as a whole, what is it about Pelham that keeps you right here in Pelham?
2: The community, the close-knit family, the close-knit relationship, the moms and pops that mm-hmm. you grew up around, the stores. Mm-hmm. Some of them are still here, so that makes it more interesting and driving. Again, like I say, the unity.
1: Right.
2: Small town Pelham is a jewel.
1: A jewel.
2: And I grew up
1: in the jewel.
2: And seeing it on the other side, where I have an opportunity now to help grow and help mature Pelham,
1: right.
2: Georgia.
1: Absolutely. Now, like those glasses.
2: Thank you.
1: I got trying to be sporty up in Pelham, Georgia here. So tell us some history about Pelham. Because, you know, Pelham, a lot of people have heard of Pelham.
2: Mm-hmm.
1: A lot of people have heard of Pelham.
2: Mm-hmm.
1: And it seems like now people are hearing more about Pelham. Tell us some of the historical sites here in Pelham. Tell mm-hmm. us about Pelham itself. Tell us about Pelham, Georgia.
2: Pelham, the hand trading building, is one of the historical buildings here that's still up and going.
1: So that history right here in Pelham, Georgia. Tell us about that history.
2: Hand trading building. That is the centerpiece of Pelham, Georgia. And it's still standing.
1: Mm-hmm.
2: It went from a market on the inside. Different business owners had a business on the inside. Now it's an apartment.
1: Oh, wow.
2: The original painting in the ceiling is still up there.
1: You know, I visited over there, I think, probably about a year or so ago.
2: Okay.
1: And I saw how beautiful
2: it is.
1: It looks. I mean, you could just sit there and just like, wow.
2: Yeah.
1: The architectural designs, I mean,
2: yes.
1: it just literally looked amazing.
2: It is.
1: And downtown Pelham, tell us, you know, since you've been the
2: Main Street Downtown Development
1: Main
2: Director.
1: Main Street Downtown Development
2: Director. Yes, sir.
1: What is your goal, your main goal? First of all, tell us about downtown, more about downtown, and tell us what's your goal.
2: Downtown Pelham is a special place. It has so many opportunities to grow if you decided to have a business here. The mom and pop shops, they're drying out, but well, more businesses, updated businesses,
1: mm-hmm. okay.
2: are coming in, and they want that those buildings,
1: okay.
2: because those buildings have stories.
1: Mm-hmm.
2: Those buildings tell a story of Pelham, Georgia.
1: Gotcha.
2: So now we have four boutiques that's downtown Pelham, and my goal is to bring more businesses here.
1: Bring more
2: downtown Pelham, not just boutiques. I'm looking to bring corporations. I'm looking to bring corporations so that we can have job opportunities for the people here that do not have transportation to go outside of Phelps. So that's been my goal, is cleaning up downtown. Because I don't know if a business owner have came through downtown Pelham and wanted to plan a business.
1: Right.
2: So that's been my number one focus, is cleaning up. Okay. Now that I've gotten that done, now I'm looking for corporation. I'm looking for businesses to come. I'm looking for a shoe department to come. I'm looking for a clothing store to come. Not just a boutique. I'm talking about a clothing store that you can go in. Not a dollar store. Not a Family Dollar. Not a General Dollar. A clothing store where you and your child need something. I don't have to go outside of Pelham.
1: Right.
2: It's right here.
1: And one of the key things too is to draw people from other places.
2: It is.
1: Now, what is going to be your main draw? It's going to be those unique stores or those different businesses that's going to drive people from Camilla, from Albany, from surrounding areas to come see what Pelham, Georgia has to offer.
2: Not just the unique business store, it's the events that we're having.
1: The events?
2: Yes, sir. Since I've been here, that's the talk of the town, that we're constantly doing something. Every month, we're having an event. We just finished up the Back to School Bash last Saturday. We did an R&B in the park. We done a gospel fest in the park. We'll host a jazz in the park in September. So something is going on once a month here in Pelham, where we are trying to get people to really notice, okay, Pelham is up and booming.
1: Right. So I remember just in July, I came down here. Y'all had your 4th of July event. Is that the first 4th of July event that y'all
2: had? No, sir, that's not the first. It's, it's every year. We have the 4th of July event every year, but it's just been kind of different. A lot of people, their eyesight, their drive has changed. As I said that when I talked about the hand traded building being the centerpiece, when you have a different centerpiece and that centerpiece is glowing, you want to be part of that glow up as well.
1: Right.
2: So I think that
1: so in essence, what you're doing, and that's not knocking any previous person in your position,
2: correct,
1: but everybody that, you know, takes a position should want to take it to another level.
2: Yes. Yeah. Yes, sir.
1: And with your drive and your enthusiasm and your love and your compassion, it's like putting Pelham on the map.
2: That's it. That's the goal.
1: Pretty much. You
2: that's
1: know what
2: the
1: I mean?
2: Goal.
1: And listen, and I thank you doing a good job at it.
2: Thank you.
1: Hey, listen, when I saw, I said, okay, they got Pelham. All right, they got Pelham trying to come up, you know. I said, let me make a phone call, you know, and just help y'all come part of the pull up, the come up, to let everybody know what's going on.
2: That's right here, Pelham, Georgia. Pelham is beautiful, Pelham. And I've always said that Pelham is a jewel, and to have that jewel, you have to dig it to find that.
1: You got to
2: dig it.
1: And you got to dig. You got to be patient.
2: You have to be.
1: You got to have faith that.
2: Yes.
1: While I'm digging.
2: Yeah.
1: Lord, sup, in here.
2: Yes. And then when the people see that you're digging, when the people see that you are faithful, when the people see that you're patient,
1: they're gonna grab them a shovel. And they're going to dig with you.
2: And that's what's happening now.
1: And people won't change.
2: They do.
1: People won't different. And one thing that I'm sure that you are discovering is that it's like when people see different things happening on a positive level and they want to become a part of it, you know, that shakes up the excitement.
2: It does.
1: What you think?
2: Oh, I truly believe that and see it every day. I can attest to that, even like with the coworkers and everything. Every day I come to work, it's like you're always on 1,000. I believe in being on 1,000 because I'm on 1,000 with the Lord.
1: Amen.
2: And as He gives me the strength, as He gives me the strength to pull through and push through every day, I know that it's giving not just them but others that strength to pull through and push through. Business owners, I check on the business owner daily. I check on them to see how is everything going, what is the need, is it anything that I can do. And a lot of the business owners have told me, thank you for the breath of fresh air, because somebody's checking on me. That's what I feel, that when you bring the citizen, the community, along with the business owners mm-hmm, together, mm-hmm, you will mm-hmm. see something grow even
1: right,
2: more.
1: Right.
2: That's what we have to do. A lot of people, even though with the videos that's on Downtown Pelham page, a lot of people said they didn't know we had this, or they mm-hmm. didn't know we had that, or they didn't know that was in that store.
1: Right.
2: But I believe in letting people know mm-hmm. what we have going on
1: absolutely.
2: In small town Pelham.
1: Absolutely, absolutely. So listen,
2: yeah.
1: what are some of the things that you all have coming up in the month of August?
2: August, we have an annual softball tournament.
1: Softball?
2: Yes, they love softball.
1: You play softball?
2: I did not play softball. I stayed away from the softball.
1: You just watched?
2: I just watched.
1: Okay.
2: From afar.
1: From afar.
2: Day. I didn't get close to it. But last year was my first year when I started here, and this was their second year doing the annual softball tournament.
1: Okay.
2: But it's so many people I didn't realize love softball.
3: Mm-hmm.
2: So I've been getting phone calls.
1: Is it co-ed?
2: It's co-ed.
1: Okay, okay.
2: I've been getting so many phone calls about that. They're ready to register for this annual softball tournament. And that's in August. In September, we're having a jazz in the park.
1: Okay.
2: Outside. We're going to be outside again in the park. So I'm excited about that as well.
1: So that tournament is August the 22nd.
2: Yes, sir, it is.
1: Now, if somebody, is that just for Pelham?
2: It's not just for Pelham. It's for anyone.
1: So how would they know, or could you give some information of somebody that want to reach out to you and want to become a part of it?
2: You can reach out to me. My phone number is 229-319-7237. 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
1: Awesome, awesome. And so, okay, you got Jazz in the Park.
2: Yes.
1: Got the Food Truck Frenzy.
2: Yes.
1: Now, this Jazz in the Park, I love jazz.
2: You do?
1: So, tell us more about that.
2: The Jazz in the Park, I'm having a band to come out to play the music while people are just sitting around.
1: What band, you know?
2: His name is Ronji Pace.
1: Okay.
2: And his band, they'll be out in the park. I actually heard him,
1: mm-hmm.
2: I want to say about 2 years ago.
1: Gotcha.
2: And I just love the soothness, mm-hmm. the calmness of the jazz. So this will be our first Jazz in the Park.
1: Oh, wow.
2: And Food Truck Friends, which we've been having a lot of Food Truck Friends, but this will be our first Jazz in the Park. It will be hosted in the Freedom Park Plaza, and it will start at 5 p.m. Kind of because it's hot. It's been hot.
1: 5 until 8.
2: 5 until 8.
1: Mm-hmm. Gotcha. Now, that's going to be your first one. And is the community excited about that?
2: They're excited about a lot that I do.
1: Yeah, that's good.
2: They're excited. I get calls, I get emails, I get inboxes. What's next?
1: Right.
2: What are we doing
1: now? They're ready.
2: They're ready.
1: Absolutely.
2: Yes, sir.
1: Now, in the next 5 years, what do you foresee?
2: In the next 5 years here Downtown Pelham, I foresee every building being occupied and building more.
1: And building more.
2: Building more. I foresee the streets are lit up at night.
1: Mm-hmm.
2: Families, family members, husband and wives, outside walking their dogs,
1: mm-hmm.
2: outside at different events. That's what I foresee in Pelham, Georgia.
1: Now, what is the, let's say, the everyday life like here in Pelham?
2: The everyday life like here in Pelham, it's quiet for the most part until night. You know?
1: Yeah.
2: Okay. But for the most part, it's quiet. Downtown is quiet. Nothing really is, not a whole lot of noise. It's just, I hear a lot of people say they love to come downtown during the day because it's not much traffic outside.
1: Right, right.
2: So they get to meet the mm-hmm. business owner. They get to meet people. They see the people.
1: So you have a lot of foot traffic?
2: A lot more now since I've been here.
1: Gotcha. A lot of foot traffic. So mm-hmm. what time does Downtown Pelham shut down?
2: 7 o'clock.
1: 7 o'clock.
2: Mm-hmm. Everything is
1: shut down.
2: Everything is shut down.
1: They're gone.
2: Everybody gone. They go. Besides Chewy's, we have Chewy's. They're still open about 10 o'clock. So they're still open. But for the most part, most of the business owners, they have shut down by 7 o'clock. But the restaurants, they're still open by, they're still open after 7. We have Chewy's, we have Backstreet, they're still open. Now we have a new nail salon. Wow. And they're still open after 7.
3: Okay.
2: So that's amazing. We've had a lot of traffic that has came downtown because of our new nail salon.
3: Mm-hmm.
2: The boutiques that has opened here downtown, we have, I said 4, but I think we have 5. Because we have Lady B's Boutique.
3: Mm-hmm.
2: We have Rika's Wear. We have Cottage Flower. We have Birdie Oak. We have... the newest, she hasn't opened yet, but she's working on it. She's on the back street, and her name is Maya. She's opening up her boutique. So we have a couple of things going on there.
1: Got a couple of things going on down here in Maryland, Georgia.
2: Yes.
1: So on September 13th, it's the 145th birthday.
2: Yes.
1: So that's a big deal right there.
2: It is.
1: So how are you planning for that?
2: Well, what we did last year. What we did last year for the birthday. We celebrated the city where citizens could come and receive a meal. We did hamburgers and hot dogs, mm-hmm. and we had a cake. So they can come by the City Hall.
1: Where
2: to receive. City Hall is right on Hand Avenue.
1: Okay.
2: And they can stop by to get a meal.
1: Okay.
2: And get a smile.
1: Okay.
2: Get a picture.
1: And, right
2: and just,
1: okay.
2: and just
1: be right here. Okay.
2: And just have a good time. That's the way we celebrate here in Pelham.
1: Gotcha. Mm-hmm. Wow, yes. 145th. My birthday in Pelham.
2: Yeah.
1: Is that going to be an all-day event?
2: An all-day event until we leave at 4:30. Because you have some people that, you know, that's just getting off work at 3.
1: So you're not going to have nothing for them after they get out of work?
2: Yeah, that's what I'm saying. That's why I say.
1: So 3?
2: Yeah, it's going to end at 4:30. We leave at 4:30.
1: At 4:30?
2: Yeah.
1: But what about the other people that get up at 5?
2: What? They won't make it.
1: They won't make
2: it. I'm sorry.
1: Y'all going to do some scent by plates?
2: No scent by plates. Come by and pick up. During the operating hour.
1: Gotcha. Now we got September the 26th, phone party.
2: Yes, we
1: Now is that actually what I'm thinking of, a phone party?
2: Phone party for the kids.
1: Really?
2: Mm-hmm.
1: Now where is that going to be?
2: In Freedom Park Plaza.
1: Now is that the first time you're having a phone party?
2: Last year.
1: So how did it go?
2: It went amazing. The kids really enjoyed themselves.
1: So break that down to me. What does that look like, the phone party? Do they have the little...
2: Bubbles. It's bubbles. Just a machine that spits out bubbles. And it's like, it's everywhere. It's foaming everywhere.
3: Mm-hmm.
2: So that's what it looks like. The kids enjoy it.
1: The kids enjoy it. Yeah. So it's mainly for the kids.
2: It's only for the kids. You know?
1: Is it only?
2: It's only
1: so
2: for
1: I can't
2: kids.
1: Do that.
2: No, you can't do that. You got to
1: scratch that out.
2: Parents, please do not drop the kids off. You come and sit with them.
1: Right. And that's a great opportunity for parents and their children to, you know, to come together and just have some family fun.
2: It is.
1: And you remind them that this is not a babysitter.
2: It's not a babysitting club. Listen,
1: okay.
2: Bring your children, but bring yourself as well.
1: Bring yourself as well.
2: Yeah.
1: Now, October 5th through the 9th, we have a paint. Pelham Pink.
2: Yes.
1: Breast Cancer Awareness Week.
2: And I know you keep saying you're going back to last year because last year was the first time we done it.
1: Yeah.
2: Last year was so amazing. The entire time.
1: Because you started
2: last year. July.
1: And see, I've seen a couple of these things, these events that started last year under your watch.
2: Yes, sir.
1: Okay.
2: Yes, sir.
1: And this Pelham Pink Breast Cancer Awareness.
2: Yes, sir.
1: Yeah, how did that go?
2: It went amazing. I thought about, as I was sitting doing the calendar, I said so many ladies have been dealing with breast cancer.
1: Right.
2: And I have never seen anything being done for breast cancer awareness for Pelham, Georgia.
3: Mm.
2: So I was like, bright idea, why not paint Pelham Pink?
3: Mm.
2: Why not do a contest? Mm. We did paint Pelham Pink. Businesses, they decorated their doors and we had a door contest. We went the whole 9 yards. We did pumpkins, you know, breast cancer awareness pumpkins, and we had a contest for that as well. So we ended it with a 5K walk and run.
1: Gotcha.
2: And that was our first ever 5K breast cancer walk and run. And it turned out amazing. It turned out better than I expected it to be.
1: That's
2: I'm
1: awesome.
2: Excited.
1: And when something like that happens and you know you're doing it for such a great cause, it hits different.
2: It does.
1: And it hits different, especially when you have someone that you know, a loved one, immediate family, friends,
2: yes,
1: that is battling or lost their life due to breast cancer.
2: Yes.
1: And so that, I'm just gonna believe that that hit home with you as well.
2: Breast cancer doesn't, but lung cancer.
1: Yes.
2: Yeah. My mother passed in 2024 of lung cancer.
1: Really?
2: Mm-hmm.
1: Now, was that one of those things that you that you had to understand?
2: I'm not going to say had to understand, because having a relationship with the Lord, He allowed me to understand it. He gave me the information that I needed.
1: Right. In preparation along the way.
2: And that's what He did. Even with that, with my mother, with lung cancer, and I see that a lot of people have been diagnosed, whether it's lung cancer, prostate cancer, breast cancer,
1: cancer
2: all over.
1: Yes.
2: It does hit different.
1: Yeah.
2: And it do make you want to do more,
1: mm-hmm.
2: whether it's for lung cancer mm-hmm. or whether it's for breast cancer.
1: Mm-hmm.
2: But it makes you want to do more so that you can be a help to that person. Because I know when I was at the hospital with my mom for 3 weeks, up and down the road, it's gas, food.
1: Mm-hmm.
2: You still have to pay bills and you may not be able to work.
1: Right.
2: So
1: right.
2: those are the points that stood out to me.
1: Mm-hmm.
2: But I'm just so grateful to God that He, as you said, prepared me.
1: Mm-hmm.
2: 3 weeks that she was in the hospital,
1: mm-hmm.
2: we didn't know she had lung cancer. She
1: oh,
2: didn't
1: wow.
2: take chemo. She wasn't on radiation.
1: Wow.
2: And I try to get, and I know we're talking about Main Street, but the Lord has allowed me to move to this, to get people to really understand that without our faith, we really wouldn't, we're not going to understand anything.
1: And let me tell you this, mm-hmm. and we're going to take a commercial break.
2: Okay.
1: While you were sitting there talking about your mother, having lung cancer and having and not knowing and this, that, and the other. And she went on before us, and I shared that same experience because my mom had lung cancer.
2: Wow.
1: And just came up.
2: Mm-hmm.
1: So I feel you.
2: Yeah.
1: We'll be right back with Let's Talk Radio Show.
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19: 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And yes, Johnson, man, we have been having such an amazing time right here in Pelham, Georgia. Pelham, Georgia.
20: Yes.
19: Said the little big town.
20: That's it.
19: Yeah. Yeah.
20: I like that.
19: Yeah.
20: The little big town.
19: The little big town.
20: I like that.
19: Yeah. You can use it. You can use it.
20: Thank you. I'm going to use it.
19: Listen, let me tell you, there's so much thing that is going on down here, and I know you guys are excited about what's taking place. And once again, this is Miss Drag, and she is the
20: Main Street Director, Downtown Development Director as well.
19: Now, listen, how you bring about a different level of excitement in the area.
20: I know.
19: And people like that. People like that because people want something different. And I always say this right here. That does not discredit anybody that was before you.
20: At all.
19: Every time that administration change, it should be in a place where the next administration take it to another level.
20: Yes.
19: And you just bringing fun to it. You're bringing variety to it, you know, and which is a good thing. And you bring your own personality to it. And once you bring your own personality to it, it is not, you know, it's a job, but it's not a job. Because you're doing what you love to do.
20: That's it.
19: And when you do what you love to do, you put all, you put everything.
20: Everything.
19: You put everything you got is in.
20: Everything.
19: So what was one of your biggest challenges?
20: Downtown cleanup. Yes.
19: Mm-hmm.
20: It was awful. Mm. And the citizens that saw me walking and picking up paper, I actually had a couple of guys to tell me that wasn't my job. Citizens.
19: Mm.
20: And they started picking up the paper for me.
19: Wow.
20: And it was a challenge to try to keep it clean. It just, you know, you can, it's just like
19: the mindset of the people?
20: just like Treasure Mines.
19: And that just being real about it, you know, just being real about it. And a lot of times you just got to tell it like it is.
20: That's what I mean? That's it.
19: Just pick up the trash.
20: That's it. And that was my biggest challenge. It wasn't the people. Mm-hmm. It wasn't the business owner. But it was keeping downtown looking like a downtown.
19: Right.
20: Now that that challenge has blew over, it's no problem now.
19: Well, that's good.
20: Everything is taken care of. It's taking care of itself.
19: It's taking care of itself because mm-hmm. they see that you have you're holding in a sense you hold them accountable.
20: Yes.
19: And if the people and also what it does it shows the people that you're not above going out there doing it yourself.
20: That's it.
19: Listen, you're not going to ask nobody to do nothing that you wouldn't.
20: That I wouldn't do.
19: And when they see that you're doing it, of course they're gonna be like, wait a minute, man. She's caring more about our city than we are.
20: Yes.
19: So let's get out there and help them.
20: Yes. And it's also building relationships.
19: Relationships. Conversations took place.
20: Building relationship. I truly believe in if you want anything done, you first have to build a relationship.
19: Mm-hmm.
20: Get to know that person.
19: Relationship.
20: And that's what I did. Again, like I say, longtime resident here in Pelham, Georgia, but getting and building a relationship in this
19: mm-hmm.
20: position
19: mm-hmm.
20: as
19: mm-hmm.
20: Main Street Downtown Development Director. And that's what I started doing is just going in and just talking with the business owners and kind of getting an idea on what it is that they need, what it is that they want to see, what's been going on.
19: What is number one thing that people want to see down here?
20: More businesses.
19: More businesses.
20: More businesses to come downtown. That's what they want. That's the biggest thing that Pelham citizens want.
19: What is the biggest, the main industry down here?
20: Fire decks.
19: What's the name of it?
20: Fire decks.
19: Fire decks. Mm-hmm. And what do they do?
20: They make firefighters, the uniforms that they wear.
19: Okay. How long have they been here?
20: They've been here, I know, over 5 years.
19: Really?
20: Mm-hmm.
19: Good paying job.
20: Good paying job.
19: Okay. How many, mm-hmm. you know how many people work for them?
20: I don't know how many people work for them.
19: Okay. Mm-hmm. So now in the midst of bringing new people this way, how difficult is that?
20: It's been difficult because of the labels that's been placed on Pelham. Pelham is, there's nothing going on in Pelham, or Pelham is dead, or it's just all of the different labels. But that's what we're doing now is lifting up those labels.
19: Rebranding.
20: That's it. We're rebranding people.
19: Now, what are some of the things that you do? Okay, check this out. Check this out. All right. Case and scenario. Okay. What is it that if I was a business owner and want to come to Pelham?
20: Yes.
19: What would be your selling point for me to come to Pelham?
20: My selling point for you to come to Pelham.
19: Hey, my selling point for you.
20: My selling point for you to come to Pelham is there's many options. Option A is whatever building that you're looking at, we can help you with those buildings.
19: Okay.
20: Cut you off, you know, cut your interest rate down low, or even give you, throw in, you know, a little extra incentive for you to come to Pelham.
19: Okay.
20: Because that's what business owners are looking for. They're looking for, you know, what do you have for me?
19: Right.
20: Do you have an incentive program for me?
19: Absolutely.
20: And we have those for business owners. Do you
19: have facade grants and things like
20: we
19: that?
20: We have facade grants. We have where you may not have to pay your water bill for a couple of months. So those are those type of programs where we can help you with if you want to own a business here in Pelham.
19: Okay.
20: Help you build up that building.
19: Gotcha.
20: Yeah.
19: Now, as far as major stores, are you reaching out to major stores? Of course, you know, major stores, they're contingent on population.
20: I know.
19: You know, which would make it difficult for you. So by you going and reaching out to the smaller businesses and the moms and pops, it's a good thing too, because that by itself can help, you know,
20: other people,
19: other businesses see, okay, I want to invest. Because and then you got this highway going
20: highway.
19: Through here.
20: We're working on that as well.
19: Yeah. How much traffic go through here? DOT, you can get DOT and get some information on how much traffic goes through there.
20: I'm quite sure it's a lot.
19: Yeah.
20: And that's one of the things that myself and the city workers, we've been talking about, is keeping 19 built up, meaning clean,
19: mm-hmm.
20: Signage. Changing out our signage so people can feel more welcoming mm-hmm. when they're coming here.
19: When they're coming and when they're going. So when they're coming in to Pelham, And what the people see on the highway
20: is what
19: makes a big difference on whether or not they want to turn and come on.
20: That's it.
19: And see what Pelham got to offer.
20: Mm-hmm. But I think now, not just what's not on 19, I think now they're very interested in what's downtown because it's something generating.
19: Right, right.
20: It's something generating them. Also, we have, we're getting ready to put in a charging station for the Tesla's cars to get charged.
19: Where's it going
20: to
19: be?
20: Right here next door to the chamber and the little parking lot. So we're getting slow.
19: That's smart. Hey, the race is not given.
20: To the who?
19: Okay. All right. But to the what?
20: To the what?
19: Uh-huh. To him. Oh. And
20: the
19: to
20: one
19: the what? And during to the wind.
20: Okay.
19: To the end.
20: All right.
19: Up in the air. Okay. Okay.
20: Yes, sir. Yes,
19: so that's
20: sir.
19: That's great. I am looking forward to other events that you're having. Okay.
20: Yes, sir.
19: Breast Cancer Awareness Banquet.
20: Yes.
19: Got a banquet that goes along with that.
20: Along with that.
19: Now, where is that going to be held?
20: That's going to be held at First Baptist Church here in their fellowship hall.
19: Okay. Awesome.
20: Mm-hmm.
19: Awesome.
20: Mm-hmm.
19: And then you got the chili cook-off in November.
20: Yes, chili cook-off. If you want to be a part of that, listen, you say your chili is better than this person.
19: Do you cook chili?
20: I do cook
19: you do?
20: Chili.
19: Is it good?
20: It's good to me. I don't know about nobody else, but it's good to me.
19: She said it's good to her. November the 7th, I'm going to see whether or not it's going to be good to me.
20: All right. Okay, now.
19: I love me some chili.
20: That's amazing.
19: I'm going to even tell you, is it good or is it not? When is your birthday?
20: My birthday is February the 20th.
19: February the 20th. Okay. Mm-hmm. Okay. Okay, on November 28th, the reason I asked you when your birthday, because this is my birthday month.
20: Oh.
19: Yeah, I'm a 26 baby.
20: Okay, then.
19: Yeah, my son is a 26 baby. Yeah.
20: Well, you just happy all over there.
19: Small Business Saturday.
20: And that's for the business owners to want to come outside and want to, because we do like a lot of vendors set up, and that's specifically for our businesses here in Pelham, Georgia. Mm-hmm. If they want to come outside and set up a stand or set up to sell, you know, their items on the outside.
19: Mm-hmm.
20: So that'll give people foot traffic to see what they're doing. Do more of an intimate.
19: Now, is this going to be during regular hours or during this particular time, y'all going to do some extended hours?
20: It's going to be

0: that we're going to have music playing. Last year was like a trial and error. We'll see what we can do. But this year is going to be the big deal.
1: The big deal.
0: The big deal.
1: The big deal.
0: That's all right.
1: I am excited for you and Pelham here. Mm-hmm. Now, what's Pelham Auto? What is this? What is that?
0: You got to let me see now.
1: We are excited about downtown Pelham here. Now you got the Mistletoe Market, Santa's Workshop on December the 12th. Mm-hmm. And on December the 18th, you got the Christmas paint party. Now, where is that going to be here?
0: It's going to be here at the Pelham Depot.
1: At the Pelham Depot.
0: Yes.
1: And the volunteer social.
0: For the volunteers, they have volunteered all year long. It's about them.
1: It's about them.
0: It's about the volunteers.
1: So every year, you are looking to take everything to another level.
0: I am.
1: Now, how are the churches involved? Are the churches involved in this process?
0: Yes, we have a couple of churches that have been involved in this process. Mm-hmm. Wanting to be a part of helping to grow Pelham, helping to see something different in Pelham as well.
1: Right.
0: We're getting ready to, I've been working with some leaders here in Pelham mm-hmm. so that we can come outside and, you know, pray mm-hmm. in Pelham. Again, like I said, we did our first gospel fest in the park. Here in Pelham a couple of weeks ago, and it was amazing. I had a leader that actually talked to me about that wanted to know what's my algorithm here. My algorithm here in Pelham is to do what God is calling me to do.
1: Amen.
0: That's to bring the community together.
1: Amen.
0: That's to bring citizens together. That's to bring ministries together. It's not about one ministry.
1: Right.
0: It's about everyone.
1: When all God's children
0: get together.
1: All right.
0: On one accord. Oh, he's right here. Okay.
1: Okay. Don't start nothing.
0: You got me. You know, got it.
1: Lord have mercy. I see you're pleading for volunteers.
0: Yes, I am.
1: Okay, and you're looking to have a youth advisory board coming soon.
0: Mm-hmm.
1: I like that. I like that, the youth advisory board.
0: Yes.
1: And you're partnering with the Pelham City School System.
0: I am.
1: That is good. And I think it's so imperative, so important mm-hmm. for our young folks to take interest in local government.
0: It is.
1: Now, who's the mayor here?
0: His name is James Eubanks.
1: James Eubanks.
0: Yes.
1: Okay, James.
0: And we have an interim city manager, and he's the only one that was chosen. His name is Frank Etheridge. I'm excited to work alongside with both the mayor and the city manager.
1: Gotcha. Yeah. Now, so with you guys putting y'all heads together and brainstorming together, elephant it. Skyrocket.
0: I felt you when you was
1: there. Yeah, you saw it coming. You saw it coming.
0: Skyrocket. Lord, that's what we're getting ready to do.
1: Yeah. That is awesome.
0: Yes.
1: And the people excited. Let me tell you something.
0: Mm-hmm.
1: When you doing something and you get the people excited about it, that makes a whole world of difference.
0: It does.
1: And then they feel that they are a part, or they are the few to the rocket.
0: Yeah.
1: Mm-hmm. And it makes them feel better. That makes them want to do more. That makes them proud of their city. When they go different places, they can say, I'm from Pelham, Georgia.
0: Yes.
1: And say it with pride.
0: You better not
1: say nothing about my city.
0: You better not.
1: Huh? Mm-hmm. That's where
0: That's it.
1: So I'm really excited for y'all. When I say excited, I'm going to have to get the mayor and city manager on the show too.
0: Then I have to.
1: I talk to them and see where their mind is.
0: Let's get them on.
1: That is all right. Yes. That is all right. What's the population here?
0: We have a little over 5,000. I want to say 5,100.
1: Okay.
0: Mm-hmm.
1: That is awesome. What's the eating place around here? I'm hungry.
0: Well, you have Ash on Go, but she's not open on Mondays. And you have Chewy's.
1: Okay.
0: Mexican restaurant. They have some amazing food.
1: Okay.
0: You have Backstreet. They're not open on

0: Monday, but you have chicken tri.
1: Chicken what?
0: Chicken tri.
1: Chicken tripe.
0: Yes, they have some good old chicken.
1: You now. Said that like you read back when you said.
0: You said fried chicken. But I want to tell you this now. Don't forget about Piggly Wiggly, the deli. Oh my God.
1: They have some good chicken over there. Some good food.
0: Yeah, some good food. Then we have.
1: Now wait a minute. Now when you said that, now you went into a whole different zone.
0: You saw me.
1: I saw you. So it must be some showing up good food over there.
0: It is. We have Subway here.
1: I'm gonna have to go over there. Well, I'm gonna have to.
0: Okay.
1: Wait a minute. I'm gonna have to go over there.
0: Go on.
1: So you look at
0: go
1: you.
0: On.
1: You look like you want to go too.
0: Go on. Just go on over there. And also we have a Pizza Hut.
1: Mm-hmm. A Pizza Hut.
0: Inside of his name is BJ. He opened up the convenience store across from Hardee's.
1: Okay.
0: And now we have a Pizza Hut on the inside of the store.
1: Awesome.
0: Yeah.
1: That is awesome. So we have a Hardee's here.
0: We have a Hardee's. We have Pizza Hut.
1: You got is that a Carter's Chicken down there?
0: That's Chicken Tri.
1: Chicken. That's what you were just talking about. Oh, okay. That's where. Okay. Mm-hmm. Okay.
0: We have a Subway.
1: Okay.
0: We have Piggly Wiggly Deli. We have Chewy's. We have Backstreet. We have Ash on Go. We have Dim Sisters.
1: What's that pizza place name?
0: Fratelli's on 19.
1: Yeah, okay.
0: Fratelli's.
2: Okay.
0: We have Dim Sisters. They're on.
1: Where Dim Sisters at?
0: Dim Sisters are on. They're across town, but they're not open today.
1: Mm-hmm.
0: We have. Who else we have here? BW Wings. They're not open on Monday as well.
1: Why ain't open on Monday?
0: I don't know why they're
1: you
0: not
1: need
0: open.
1: To tell them, you need to tell them they eat open every day. Except Sunday.
0: They're not open on
1: y'all, Monday. Y'all been open every day. Y'all won't open.
0: But every place that I have named here in Pelham to eat at is a wonderful place to eat. The food is good.
1: That's good.
0: The service is amazing. I'm telling you, you're going to leave with a smile. A smile on your face and your tummy's going to be full of smiles as well.
1: I believe that.
0: Yeah.
1: I believe that.
0: Yes.
1: Listen, we're going to take this opportunity to thank you for tuning in to Let's Talk Radio Show. What an amazing show we've had with Miss
0: Felicia Draggs.
1: And her title is?
0: Main Street Downtown Development Director.
1: And if you need to get in contact with her,
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0: The little what?
1: The little big town.
0: All right.
1: All right. If you didn't hear from nobody, you heard it from here. Y'all take care.
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3: WALG Albany weather.
4: Cloudy skies, showers, and thunderstorms likely through the day today. A little breezy with those gusts up to 25 miles per hour, high around 87. Showers and thunderstorms tonight, low 73. We'll keep those showers rolling through tomorrow. Otherwise, partly cloudy with a high of 89. I'm Georgia WeatherNet meteorologist KJ Allen.
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5: Hitting the brakes, I'm Paul Stevens, Fox News. President Trump says he's pausing for now any more strikes on Iran because progress has been made toward a peace deal.
6: This decision comes after the White House confirmed the Saudi crown prince spoke with President Trump yesterday. The president wrote on Truth Social, "We have just been asked by Iran and other Middle Eastern countries to hold off any attack and that the perimeters of a deal has been agreed to. This would include the immediate, complete, and total opening of the Strait of Hormuz and an end to Iran's nuclear threat." According to Axios, the Saudis expressed concern and asked for clarity about the president's plan of action. A second source with knowledge of the call said MBS urged Trump to de-escalate and refrain from launching the strikes.
5: Fox's Rebecca Castor, Saudi Arabia reportedly concerned its energy infrastructure could be targeted by Iran. Iran suggesting it was, quote, neither surprised nor passive following the Trump announcement. Strong dry winds are driving wildfires out of control near Spokane, Washington, and other parts of the Pacific Northwest.
7: Overnight, those winds backing down a little bit, only 5 to 10 to 15 miles an hour. Do expect those to kind of ramp back up as we get going through the day. And we'll stay dry. And then with those winds, where's the wildfire smoke going? Well, folks are dealing with that more in the central portions of the country as those upper-level winds grab that and then move it across more of the heartland in the plains. Still areas where you could see some wildfires today. That risk where it's critical from Montana stretching down into Idaho over towards Wyoming, and then ultimately stretching further south, getting towards areas like Colorado, all areas where you could see some of those wildfires partially being driven by some extreme heat. And we still see those heat warnings in place through the central portions of the country.
5: And that's Fox Weather's Adam Klotz. Washington State Governor Bob Ferguson declaring a state of emergency. Almost 2 million acres across the Pacific Northwest have been burned by wildfires this year. 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
5: The state of Louisiana, now the latest state to open an investigation into Dr. Anthony Fauci after he repeatedly invoked the Fifth Amendment during a heated Senate hearing the past week. Louisiana, now the third state to announce an investigation involving Fauci, that state joining Florida and Alabama as well. Investigators are providing an update about the search for Nancy Guthrie, the mother of NBC Today Show co-host Savannah Guthrie, now 6 months after she was allegedly kidnapped.
6: The sheriff, Chris Nanos of Pima County, posted a video of the latest update in the case. The sheriff claims that it's still very active, though no arrest or significant developments have come in the case. In the meantime, the Wall Street Journal is examining how this case had trouble from the start, writing county sheriff's deputies at first minimized the importance of dried blood found on Nancy's front porch. They failed to seal off the property with police tape to protect sensitive crime scene evidence. Investigators spent precious hours deciding whether Nancy was kidnapped or lost. A search and rescue plane sat grounded until dusk, awaiting a deputy trained to operate that sophisticated surveillance system.
5: And that's Fox's Chanley Painter. The sheriff's office also releasing two ransom notes believed to have been sent by the kidnapper. Guthrie was reported missing from her Tucson home on February 1st. Police in Atlanta rescuing a two-year-old after tracking down a stolen car. The child's mother saying this all happened while she was delivering an Instacart order. This, she says, when a man tried taking her car with her child still in the back seat. Police tracking down the suspect in less than 15 minutes and arresting him. That suspect ID'd as 21-year-old Salim Martin has been charged with multiple counts, including kidnapping and theft. Authorities say the child is back with their family now and thankfully was not harmed in any way during all of this. I'm Paul Stevens, and this is Fox News.
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14: Mostly cloudy skies with showers and a few thunderstorms around through the afternoon and evening hours. A few scattered showers even as we get started tomorrow morning. Our low in the low 70s. Mostly cloudy for the rest of the day tomorrow. Showers and thunderstorms back in the afternoon with a high near 90. I'm Georgia WeatherNet meteorologist KJ Allen.
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4: News, I'm Ann Carrick. Large-scale attacks against Iran on pause. The president calling off the strikes after talking to the Saudi crown prince.
5: He wrote on Truth Social, the USA is locked and loaded and ready to go against Iran. Despite this, we have just been asked by Iran and other Middle Eastern countries to hold off any attack and that the perimeters of a deal has been agreed to.
4: Fox's Rebecca Castor. Almost 2 million acres across the Pacific Northwest have burned this season due to wildfires. Washington State Governor Bob Ferguson declaring a state of emergency on Saturday, a statewide burn ban also in effect.
6: We appreciate that this is an extremely difficult situation for many Washingtonians. I want them to know we're doing everything we can to get resources out as quickly as possible.
4: Smoke now darkening skies into the distance. 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
9: Portions of the WALG Albany weather.
10: Mostly cloudy skies with showers and a few thunderstorms around through the afternoon and evening hours. A few scattered showers even as we get started tomorrow morning. Our low in the low 70s. Mostly cloudy for the rest of the day tomorrow. Showers and thunderstorms back in the afternoon with a high near 90. I'm Georgia WeatherNet meteorologist KJ Allen.
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0: All right, the weekend is upon us. Welcome. You're at home with Gary Sullivan as we work our way through another weekend. And I do want to thank Erica Lacroix for joining us, talking about air exchanging, ventilation. We talk about ventilation so much. I know the last two or three weeks we spent a lot of time about ventilation in attics. And the other side of that coin is ventilation in basements and in crawl spaces, even garages. And she was very helpful in trying to educate. I've been talking to Erica probably for, 14, 15, maybe more years. And I remember when we first started talking, it was kind of starting to be on some people's minds. You would hear about sick building syndromes and things like that. But I don't think for the most part we were all too concerned about the homes. And then we started having mold issues in homes. I mean, we talked about mold every weekend. And we still talk about mold, don't get me wrong. But a lot of time, the mold and issues we have is always traced back to high humidity and no ventilation. And that's when I think people started paying attention. And I think they're paying attention even more because we're sealing up our homes even more than we were just 5 years ago. Certainly more than 10 years ago. I talk about a product called AeroSeal, and I'm not saying this is bad. I mean, we're trying to save money on our utilities. I get that. But for every cause and effect, right? So we tighten up our homes, and then we have issues with molds and lack of ventilation. So you got to add, it's two components. The problems, it takes two components. So the problem, not a problem with AeroSeal. So what they have now, it's very interesting. They can actually, during home building, they can use the AeroSeal inside a cavity of drywall in a studded home, sealing the seams of the drywall, sealing the seams of the sheathing, and making your home that much more tight. Or how about foam insulation that is injected into walls, be it an older home or being new construction? One of the things I always say, yeah, you got a really good R value with foam, but what else do? You eliminate drafts. Natural air exchanging. So we continue to make our homes tighter. Efficiency in windows, efficiencies in everything. And it just makes our homes tighter, and it's just all so more important to make sure that we expel some of that air that contains pollutants. We're more, pollutants inside our home than outside. And so we do thank her for over the years educating people. And I think everybody's kind of catching on. Oh, another thing we're hearing about, how about total encapsulation of crawl spaces, total encapsulation of attics now, and eliminating the roof venting and that type of thing because it becomes a conditioned air. But do we need to exchange air? I mean, it just goes on and on. It's a fine balance, and we want to keep you up to speed on that. And certainly an easy breathe is very beneficial. Again, that website is letter E, letter Z, breathe.com. They got $250 off the entire month of August and a free humidity guide. Check out their website if you're interested. You give them a call first thing tomorrow. All right, so talking about projects outside, and we had this question today a little bit. By the way, if you'd like to join us, do so. It's 800-823-8255. Happy to take your call about your home. Patching concrete. You know, when we go, I guess a lot of times when we think concrete, what do we think? We think of concrete trucks. We think of bags of concrete. And I've used the phrase probably a bazillion times on this show is concrete doesn't like to stick to concrete. But there are a lot of specialty products out on the market, probably The biggest one is probably Quikrete, but Sacrete makes specialty products. DAP makes specialty products. I see more patching concrete products being brought to market that are non-cementitious, meaning they're not even cement, but they're acrylic resins. Deich has one called a rock patch. It's not even concrete. It looks like concrete, feels like concrete, spreads like concrete. It's not concrete. Sticks to it real good. I like it. Doesn't need to be sealed. But if you're looking for specialty products, I jotted down a couple during the break of just kind of clarifying and what you would use them for. And I'm using brand names from Quikrete, but I'm sure DAP, I'm sure Sacrete make the exact similar product. In fact, I'm sure they do. One of them is the vinyl concrete patcher. This is for divots or popping of the surface of concrete. It has a bonding. These specialty products all have bonding agents in it, so their concrete sticks to concrete. Using bag concrete, you got to add a bonding agent. Very important. So surface patching, you will, obviously prepare it, get the dust out, get the dirt out of the surface that's popped off. You want to make it very clean. You wet it down. The vinyl concrete patcher can be applied up to 3/8 of an inch to a half inch thick or thinner. You can feather edge it down to a 1/32 of an inch, which makes it great for flat surfaces. And you mix this powder up with water, let it sit for a few minutes, and trial it right over the area that's affected, the pot marks. Dries in a few hours. The only thing you got to be prepared for, it may not perfectly match your concrete, so you may see the patch. The texture will be different than a regular bag of concrete, but you'll make that patch. The other one is mortar patch. Mortar patch can be used on vertical surfaces. It has a bonding agent in it. It comes in a little bag, mixed with water, can be applied with a putty knife. So if you had a concrete ceiling and you wanted to make a patch, perfect. You had some mortar missing out of a brick wall, perfect. If you had a crack on the outside of the foundation that extended above the soil line, that, for cosmetic purposes, probably be perfect. So that's a mortar patch, a specialty mortar patch. There's hydraulic cement. Hydraulic cement, you got to be a little careful with. It's a powder. You mix it with water. It's for a crack in a foundation wall. Maybe you have water flowing through it. The cool thing with hydraulic cement is you can actually make the patch while the water's coming through the crack. The problem with this is when you mix it up, you got like a minute and a half to apply it or it's already hard. And it expands when it dries. Where would you use it? On a foundation, inside, outside, where it leaks, the water's coming through that area. You mix it up, you fill that crack. You might want to chisel it out a little bit, maybe in a reverse V, smaller at the top and more flared out at the bottom. You want to pack that in. You want to like fill the tooth, if you will. It expands, and I'll tell you what, it'll seal up that crack. Water won't be flowing through it. It's probably harder than the foundation. Thing to keep in mind, that's not going to solve all. It's going to solve that problem for right now. It may crack somewhere else, so you may be passing the problem down the road a little bit. The problem is you got too much water outside, creating too much pressure. But that patch will stop water flowing through a crack. But I can also tell you, you can have a crack in a foundation and not have water flowing through it at all. So as a preventive, you might want to fill that crack with some hydraulic cement. And probably the last one would be an anchoring cement. If you're drilling holes and inserting bolts, okay, you know, like stadium seats, that works well. But it really works well also in older homes where you had a concrete step and then you had a little stoop at the top, a little landing area, and the corner of that concrete breaks off. We've had this call a lot over the years. That can be repaired. What you'll do is you will drill into the stoop because this is on a vertical, you know, side. So how do you keep the concrete from falling off? How do you tie it to the existing concrete? What I've done is, you know, a 3/8 concrete hole, masonry drill bit, hammer drill, and drill that in. And you can, depending on how deep you got to go and everything, use a 20, 30 penny nail or even a landscaping timber nail if it's real deep. But that's going to work as a rebar. It's going to help tie it into the stoop. And the anchoring cement, it stays pliable for a while. And you'll mix this powder up in a bucket with water, stirring it up. And you can almost make like a, you know, a large softball, a volleyball size. And you can push it over that nail and trowel around it. You may have to give it some support underneath, but it'll harden and it'll tie in there pretty good. We did that to my son's steps. It's been a little bit ago. And it held up very nice. So it can be repaired. And then if you want to dress it up, if it doesn't match, it doesn't look the texture and it just doesn't look perfect, and it probably won't. 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It's going to slower drying time. And those specialty cements are very nice. All right, we'll take your calls. Again, it's 800-823-8255. You're at home with Gary Sullivan.
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0: first pitch to the last out, this Atlanta Braves club plays with an intensity that has the rest of the National League on notice.
1: And he lets it fly high and deep to right field. Chop house pound, 3-0 Braves.
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0: 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The Battery Atlanta's own AST W Distillery, home of the award-winning Fiddler Bourbon. This afternoon, the Braves close out their series with the Washington Nationals at Truist Park, looking for a W before the Marlins come to town. 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
1: Good afternoon, everybody, and welcome into Atlanta Braves Baseball. This afternoon from Truist Park here in Atlanta, Georgia, it's the final game of this four-game series between the Braves and the Nationals. Braves looking for a sweep. It'll be the right-hander J.R. Richie on the mound. He'll be opposed by right-hander Cade Cavalli. Great to have you with us alongside Wiley Ballard and our producer-engineer Jonathan Chadwick. Ben Ingram here with you. And Wiley, I look back on these last three games and very impressive what the Braves have done. And it's something that you and I remarked on yesterday. The Braves have fought fire with fire. This is a Nationals team that hits a bunch of homers, scores a bunch of runs, but the Braves have outscored them, out-homered them in this series, and do that again today. You're talking about a four-game sweep.
2: Yeah, and they've done most of it against the Nationals starting pitching. You take a look at what they've gotten on the mound from the starters thus far. They've given up all seven home runs, have an ERA over eight. And like you said, the Braves haven't just outscored the Nats, but they've doubled their total, 19-9 in this series. And on the flip side, the Braves starting pitching has been outstanding, particularly the last couple of nights with Bryce Elder and Martin Perez doing what they've done.
1: Maybe the most encouraging stretch for the Braves in terms of starters. I mean, this has really been a good bump with these guys going deeper into games, isn't it?
2: Yeah, I mean, three of the last 4 days, you've had a starter go at least six innings. And prior to Tuesday night, Chris Sale went six against the Mets. Prior to that, you had to go almost a month to find three such starts. So, yes, it's been extremely encouraging. You feel confident with where the rotation is headed. It'll be a challenge for J.R. Richie getting late notice last night about to make a start at AAA. And now he'll step in for Martin Perez, who stepped in for Ronaldo Lopez last night.
1: Yeah, last time we saw J.R. was on the 21st of July. Couldn't get out of the fourth inning versus the Padres, so we'll see how it pans out today. Meanwhile, Cade Cavalli, he's been a hot pitcher lately, hasn't he?
2: He really has. You know, this is a guy they took in the first round back in 2020. They had high hopes for him, had to undergo Tommy John surgery, missed a lot of time. But so far this season, Ben, he's been lights out, 23 starts, an ERA about 3.5. Made just one appearance against Atlanta, but oddly enough, it was when J.R. Richie made his debut back in April. And Cavalli pitched pretty well, 5 innings, 2 runs, no walks and 10 strikeouts. The breaking ball is where he makes his money. Fastball's been hit around a little bit, so the Braves got to hunt for that.
1: All right, one final news of that we should notice here and bring up is the fact that the Braves made a trade last night. Lane Thomas now a Brave.
2: Look, and one of the toughest things to find in the market right now is right-handed power, and Lane Thomas brings that. In fact, against lefties over the last 4 seasons, he's slugging close to 500, so he's a nice platoon option with Mike Yastrzemski.
1: And we will see him on Tuesday night. All right, when we come back, I'll introduce you to the starting lineups. After that, we'll get to the first pitch, Braves and the Nationals, coming up on the Atlanta Braves Radio Network.
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0: Got a beautiful Sunday here at the ballpark. Final game of this series, Braves and the Nats. Braves looking to bust out the brooms and sweep these Nationals right out of town. Time now for the starting lineups powered by Georgia Power, the official electric energy partner of the Atlanta Braves. We'll start off with the visiting Nationals. They're managed by Blake Butera. They have dropped four straight. They're two games under 500 at 55-57, and they're in fourth place in the National League East, 11.5 games back of the Braves. Nats will lead it off today with their right fielder, James Wood. Batting second, left fielder, Daylen Lyle. And batting third, center fielder, Dylan Cruz. Hitting cleanup, shortstop, C.J. Abrams. He'll be followed by the catcher, Kiebert Ruiz. Batting sixth, the D.H., Jose Tena. Batting seventh, second baseman, Nassim Nunez. Hitting eighth for Washington, third baseman, Jordi Vivas. Batting ninth, it'll be the first baseman, Andres Chaparro. And on the mound for the Nationals, right-hander, Cade Cavalli. He's been a hot pitcher, as we mentioned earlier. 7-4 with a 3.58 ERA. So again for the Nationals, Wood, Lyle, Cruz, Abrams, Ruiz, Tena, Nunez, Bibas, Chaparro, and Cavalli on the mound. Those are the Nationals. Now for Walt Weiss's Braves, winners of four straight. Braves haven't won five in a row since all the way back in April, so looking to check that box today. This will be game number 112 of the regular season. 50 left to be played after today. And the Braves in first place in the East, a record of 66-45 and 8 games up on Philadelphia. Walt will lead it off today with his catcher, Drake Baldwin. Batting second, the DH, Ronald Acuna. And hitting third, first baseman, Matt Olson. Batting cleanup, center fielder, Michael Harris. Hitting fifth, second baseman, Ozzy Albies. Batting sixth for the Braves, left fielder, Mauricio Dubon. Mike Yastrzemski batting seventh and playing in right field. Austin Riley batting eighth and playing in third. Hitting ninth, it'll be the shortstop, Jim Jarvis. And on the mound, J.R. Ritchie, right-handed rookie, 1-2 with a 4.50 ERA. His one win came against these Nationals back in April, and looking to duplicate that today. So again, for the Braves, Baldwin, Acuna, Olson, Harris, Albies, Dubon, Yastrzemski, Riley, Jarvis, and Ritchie on the mound. Got a great Sunday coming up. Beautiful day. Final game of the series. Braves and Nats right around the corner on the Atlanta Braves Radio Network.
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0: But the 10 strikeouts really stands out. A lot of swing and miss that day.
1: Yeah, against no walks.
0: No score, bottom of the first. 2-2 on the way to Rottle. He swings and misses at a fastball, coming in at 97. First strikeout for Cade Cavalli. Two down to the bottom of a scoreless first inning. Cavalli was actually drafted by the Braves out of high school. Mentioned that he's out of Bixby, Oklahoma. And the Braves took him in the 29th round of the 2016 draft out of high school. Didn't sign. Instead went to play baseball at Oklahoma and became a first-round pick. Matt Olson with a bouncer to first base, taken on two hops by Chaparro, steps on the bag, and it's a 1-2-3 bottom of the first inning. One in the books. We're off to the top of the second. No score in Atlanta.
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0: Braves over the next 4 to 5 weeks.
1: Yeah, the 20th and the 31st were both scheduled to be off days, but we'll be making up rainouts from earlier. 1-2 pitch. Hazy drives one to deep left field over to his right. Daylen Lyles, shy of the warning track, makes the catch. Two down in the fourth inning. Dubon's 0 for 1. He'll dig in here with two down. Nationals scored both of their runs in the top of this inning. And they did it without a base hit to drive in either of those runs. Bases loaded, hit by pitch, scored one run. And then a sac fly drove in the other. And the Braves with two solo homers as Olsen and Yastrzemski had both sent a couple over the wall. There's a ball out inside of Dubon. Mauricio staring down the right-hander Cavalli. That front toe from Mauricio keeps it up on its tiptoe with his heel elevated. 1-0 in the air down the right field line, into the seats down the line for foul ball. Mauricio examining his bat. Eye black painted under each eye. Meanwhile, Cavalli at 57 pitches, 36 strikes. Kieber Ruiz is his backstop by the 1-1 pitch. Missed outside, two balls and a strike. Those Marlins, as we mentioned, are coming to town next. They enter the action today, 9.5 games back of the Braves, as they're in third place in the division. They're up in New York finishing their series with the Mets today. 2-1s, ball low and outside. That game is scoreless at Citi Field. That's a glance at the Saia out-of-town scoreboard. 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One to Dubon. One hopper out to third. Backhanded by Bibas. Sets his feet. Sends it over. That's in time for the out. And that ends the bottom of the fourth. But a Matt Olson home run ties the game. We go to the top of the fifth inning. Tied at two.
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1: This game tied at two into the top of the fifth inning. New pitcher for the Braves, left-hander Dylan Dodd, out there for the 29th time this season, which is new career high for him. 2-1 with a 2.20 ERA. J.R. Ritchie goes four innings, two runs, four hits, three walks, four strikeouts. And now for more play-by-play, here's Wiley.
0: Dylan Dodd facing Dylan Cruz to begin the top of the fifth. Dodd, the lefty, facing the right-handed hitter, and his first pitch cut on and missed, a cutter down and in. Strike one on Cruz. When you look at J.R. Ritchie's day, Ben, compared to his start on Sunday against the Iowa Cubs in AAA, he actually fared better against these Washington Nationals, the number one offense in all of baseball statistically. Dodd fires the 0-1. Swing and a chopper towards the on-deck circle where C.J. Abrams waits 0-2.
1: That first trip to the order, really good. And I love what he did with his curveball. Saw some good sinkers as well. And something

0: Braves leading 4-2 in the last of the eighth. Max Kranick, a right-handed pitcher for the Nationals, have come on out of the bullpen from Scranton, Pennsylvania. 29 years old, making his sixth appearance of the season. An ERA of 11.57, but the last four appearances, he's been much more effective. This will be his first ever appearance against the Atlanta Braves.
1: Greeted by Drake Baldwin. Top of the order for the Braves here in the bottom of the eighth inning. Baldwin's been on once. First pitch he sees from Kranick is a ball inside. So the Nationals have a brand new battery altogether. Remember, Harry Ford came along for Ruiz in the top of the inning. And Baldwin hits a deep drive to center. Lots of carry. Back to the wall. And right in front of the wall, it's caught by Cruz. About the deepest part of the yard. Couldn't quite get it out of here. So one down here in the eighth. Yeah, Ford back there behind the plate now. And one down here in the eighth inning.
0: So how about the Nationals infield now? If you include the catcher position, four out of five players are products of the state of Georgia. Everyone but Jordy Bibas was prepped here in the Peach State.
1: Acuna hits one hard to short. And Atlanta native C.J. Abrams up with it. Delivers a good throw over there, two down. I can't even imagine the pass list for that team. With that many guys from Atlanta, there's been hundreds of people down there on that pass list.
0: On a July-August weekend at that, four-game series.
1: Two down for Matt Olson. Yeah, their traveling secretary working overtime coming to Atlanta with all those Georgians on the team. Matt Olson takes a ball high. Looking ahead to the ninth, Nats will have Tana, Nunez, and Bibas due up. That's 6, 7, and 8 in their order. Braves will hand at least a two-run lead to Rossell Iglesias. Olson hits one a mile high to right. Second baseman Nunez with the sunglasses on, drifting into shallow right field. He's there for the out. And it's a 1-2-3 bottom of the eighth. So here we go to the ninth inning. Braves will hand Iglesias a two-run lead. We head that way, 4-2 Braves.
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8: Showers and a few thunderstorms around this evening and into the overnight hours. Low in the low 70s. Tomorrow, mostly cloudy. Showers, thunderstorms back in. High around 90. Clearing back out tomorrow night with our low in the low 70s. We're back to showers and thunderstorms on Tuesday. I'm Georgia WeatherNet meteorologist KJ Allen.
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8: Showers and a few thunderstorms around this evening and into the overnight hours. Low in the low 70s. Tomorrow, mostly cloudy. Showers, thunderstorms back in. High around 90. Clearing back out tomorrow night with our low in the low 70s. We're back to showers and thunderstorms on Tuesday. I'm Georgia WeatherNet meteorologist KJ Allen.
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20: 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I'm Carmen Roberts, and this is Fox News.

0: a podium and stand there while you're being booed and things thrown at you, that's our person. So let's vote August 4th for Haley Steele.
1: I didn't quite get that. So people don't like her, but she's a good candidate because she stood behind a podium and got booed.
2: Thank you. When you say, you know, not just for one, what do you mean by that? Well, do you feel the other candidate is...
0: The other candidate seems to be for, doesn't work a room. You have to know how to work the room. Don't come out speaking only Arabic. Don't come out with your Arabic music on. Represent everyone. my DNA is my DNI. Well, my DI. You know, I'm the mother of a lesbian. I'm Puerto Rican and Cherokee with a grandfather that was a white man from Ireland. Represent us all. Don't just represent one ethnicity and one race.
3: Well, and there's a lot of boxes she checked off, too.
1: I know, right?
3: Yes. Holy cow, but don't come in here with that Arabic music.
1: Yeah, don't,
3: we don't like it.
1: Do not do that. We don't want your Arabic music. Keep it out.
3: I know it's not for me, but I agree with you. I dislike it as well. So that's just me. There's no beat, and I can't dance to it, period. And I want to. All right, top five stories we're following today. We'll get to that coming up next. This is the Markley Van Camp and Robin Show.
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0: Radio. This is the Markley, Van Camp, and Robbins Show. I'm Scott Robbins. That is David Van Camp. And here are the top five stories we're following today.
1: All right. Number five, Minnesota is going to be handing out paper transgender dolls to children. They feature removable genitals.
0: This is unbelievable. And we're so removable genitals.
1: Yeah, it's like a paper doll, right? You can take the ovaries out and, put a ding-dong on it. Yeah. Or vice versa. Yeah.
0: Oh, my gosh. It's all about, what is this aimed for? Children?
1: Children, as young as four.
0: Oh, my gosh.
1: Yeah.
0: And this was a Walz thing.
1: It was a state of Minnesota thing. And, yeah, Tim Walz is
0: behind it. Yeah, he loves it.
1: Number four, multiple reports over the weekend show the DNC is broke, actually less than broke, $2 million in the red. And there are a lot of people saying, hey, we don't even want the DNC involved right now because they don't know what they're doing with any of this. Number three, New York Mayor Zoran Mamdani announced his formal plans to roll out government grocery stores that supposedly will offer food at 30% less than retail. The U.S. military, number two, has brought to a halt 2 weeks of strikes as diplomats sought to give peace talks some space. And number one, Anthony Fauci's private notes have dropped. Early in the pandemic, he knew that the wet market wasn't the source of the virus, maybe an amplifier, but it wasn't the source. He also bragged about getting schools to close and said the death rate was significantly lower than what he was saying publicly, among other things. Wednesday, he will be testifying in the Senate. And it should be quite interesting to pay attention to that and follow that this week.
0: He bragged about closing the schools.
1: Yes. These guys are listening to me. Bill de Blasio, the then mayor of New York, was really receptive to closing down the schools.
0: Yeah.
1: The governor of California, Gavin Newsom, really receptive. They were already planning on following it based on my numerous television appearances.
0: Two losers. Yeah.
1: Yeah. Okay. Those are the top five stories that we are watching today. 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
7: Rogers Stern. Police in Twin Falls, Idaho have released the name of the suspected mass shooter who opened fire at an In-N-Out Burger yesterday, killing two people. Police Chief Matthew Hicks.
8: At this time, we can confirm that the suspect, 24-year-old Chad Williams, is deceased from a self-inflicted gunshot wound.
7: No word on a motive. The U.S. once again pausing its attacks on Iran. Fox's Alex Hogan.
9: President Trump posted on Truth Social, we have just been asked by Iran and other Middle Eastern countries to hold off any attack in the parameters of a deal that has been agreed to. That would include the immediate, complete, and total reopening of the Hormuz Strait and an end to Iran's nuclear threat.
7: President has paused attacks before, predicting a settlement that never happened. 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
1: Showers and a few thunderstorms around this evening and into the overnight hours, low in the low 70s. Tomorrow, mostly cloudy, showers, thunderstorms back in, high around 90. Clearing back out tomorrow night with our low in the low 70s. We're back to showers and thunderstorms on Tuesday. I'm Georgia WeatherNet meteorologist KJ.
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0: Band. Here we go. This is the Markley, Van Camp, and Robbins Show. I'm Scott Robbins. David Van Camp is right over there, and you see the empty chair. That one is Jamie Markley's, and he's gone today.
1: Mm-hmm.
0: Man, I don't know if he'll be back tomorrow or not. We don't know yet.
1: Not yet.
0: His people have not contacted our people. We don't know.
1: No.
0: We don't really talk to each other outside of the show, right. So we don't really know. All right, David, what do we got going on today?
1: Oh, well, a conservative activist was on CNN talking about the communists who've been running in Democrat primaries.
0: This piece of audio is going to blow your mind.
1: And the host, Audie Cornish, interrupted him and said, oh, well, hold on a second. We can't talk. Hold on.
2: We have to do two things at the same time. As Republicans, I'm not talking about Democrats, we have to articulate the evils of communism. It eliminates political dissent. It eliminates religious freedom. It kills a lot of
3: it's
2: people.
3: It's socialists who are running around the country, not communists.
2: But I want to say
3: it out loud, because if you say it in passing, it makes it sound like I haven't put all the communists on screen. There aren't any. We're talking about people who are in what they call a democratic socialist movement.
1: What does that mean? Well, I mean, okay, you try to intellectualize all of this stuff. You just go back to the source. Karl Marx explicitly said, socialism and communism more or less interchangeable. Socialism as a means to communism is what we're talking about here. So you can skip out the middleman and say, yes, they're talking about communism.
0: You created something.
1: They praise communism. They like communists.
0: Democratic socialism doesn't belong in the same sentence together.
1: No.
0: You're either one or the other, but you're not both.
1: Right. And you can try to, faculty lounge all of it and your definitions and all this, but in the end it's all kind of the same.
0: It's interesting because I remember you saying a long time ago, we were talking about this democratic socialist thing, and they're under the impression that it would have worked everywhere had they have just done it themselves.
1: Right.
0: The right way.
1: Yes.
0: Like there is a right way.
1: Right.
0: But it gets worse, doesn't it?
1: Well, it does get worse, because then the DSA, that's the Democratic Socialists of America, the co-chair, Megan Romer, was on Fox News, and well, the host had kind of a lightning round of what they believe and just asked, okay, yes or no, is this actually something that you want? And it's incredible.
4: So we're going to put up on the screen a few of the things that are part of your platform. And I want to ask you, just give me sort of a true or false on these. Abolish the Senate.
5: True.
4: Okay. Replace the presidency and Supreme Court as we now know them.
5: Yep.
4: Abolish ICE.
5: Absolutely.
4: Abolish borders and give amnesty to anyone currently in the U.S. illegally.
5: As a long-term plan, yep.
4: Defund the Pentagon.
5: Absolutely.
4: Abolish prisons, at least in large part.
5: Yeah, again, that as part of a long-term program, yeah.
4: Okay, so no prisons. Government or public ownership of most large corporations.
5: Yeah, absolutely.
1: There you go.
0: Unbelievable.
1: They're not hiding from it anymore.
0: No, they're not.
1: They're out in the open. Here's what we want to do. I saw a great joke about this, where it was like from the perspective of the Fox News producer who booked that interview. It says, hi, I'd wonder if you'd want to come on one of our shows today. And she says, okay, sure. What are we going to talk about? Well, we'd like you to record a 45-second ad for every Republican running right now. And that's pretty much what happened.
0: It's exactly what happened.
1: And they feel emboldened, and they're just coming out and saying exactly what they believe. And so then when you have pundits and, people in the media or people in politics and the Democrat Party saying, well, they're not really talking about communism. Okay, that rings a little bit hollow when they're open about what they want to do. And then you've spent the last 10 years calling all Trump voters fascists. With no evidence. Like, what is fascist about the Trump administration? Explain that to me.
0: That was the most stunning piece of audio I've heard in a while.
1: Mm-hmm.
0: I mean, I thought at least you'd dance around it like they usually double talk it,
1: They're winning elections now, man. They don't care.
0: Absolutely. Went out there right there and did it. So I guess they feel like there is a strong enough base and enough people who think like that.
1: Mm-hmm.
0: Can you think about that for a second, though? If that were true, if that really happened. No prisons?
1: Yeah.
0: No president? No Senate?
1: Yeah.
0: No borders?
1: Yeah.
0: What are we doing here?
1: Surely an authoritarian couldn't take advantage of that situation, right?
0: Right. Exactly. and Trump is the threat to democracy?
1: Right.
0: Sit down.
1: Mm-hmm.
0: Just get out of my sight. Holy smokes. Wow, man. All right. Well, David, I'm glad you brought that to the show, and I'm sad you brought that to the show.
1: Right. Well, I think it's important to know what's going on.
0: No, I
1: right
0: agree. I 100% agree with you, 100%. That's who you're voting for.
1: Mm-hmm.
0: That's who they are.
1: Yes, indeed.
0: And I'll at least give them credit for not lying about it.
1: Not anymore. They're not lying about it. Nope.
0: No,
1: they're
0: right,
1: pretty
0: they
1: open
0: have
1: about
0: to
1: all of it.
0: Yeah,
1: yep.
0: After Mom Dami's already been elected, now they can lie. Mm-hmm. Now they can come out with the truth.
1: Oh, sure. It's not just health care and groceries, right?
0: No,
1: I mean,
0: it's
1: about government control over private industry.
0: Okay, do you want to get to this Haitian woman?
1: Yeah, the Trump administration is ending temporary protected status for some Haitians, among other groups. And CNN interviewed a woman who's been here for 20 years living under temporary protected status and apparently never bothered to go try to get a green card. I don't know. That wasn't part of the conversation that I saw. Anyway, here she is saying this is what the Trump administration is doing right now to Haitians.
6: It's just a joke. It's just inconsistency. This is not policy. This is purely ethnic cleansing. It's purely discrimination. It's purely creating a system where they say some people, they are allowed to live in the United States and some others, regardless what's going to happen to them. What the administration is saying is the life of Americans have more value than the life of Haitians. And we know it's just lies and up lies. They're taking people like, they think that we are stupid enough. And I think it is outrage because no one should tell me how I should live my life, because actually when you know you're sending me somewhere, a place that even some people, I see that some media social influencers or some people promoting that, oh yeah, this is a Haiti that they don't show you. But let's think about it. So for some TPS recipient like myself, who've been living in the United States for so many years, the option to go back to Haiti doesn't exist. There's no option to go back to Haiti.
1: Well, there is actually an option to go back to Haiti.
0: And it always is.
1: Look, I understand that's going to be a big deal, and I think you can blame a whole lot of previous presidents for saying, yeah, you can just go ahead and stay here indefinitely, even though it's temporary protected status. Your expectations were raised to a point where they never should have been. That's just the cold, hard truth of it. Sorry. Temporary means temporary. That's it.
0: It does. And I'm digesting what I just heard.
1: Mm-hmm.
0: It is ethnic cleansing?
1: It's ethnic cleansing.
0: They use those demonstrative terms and words and all that scary stuff. And again, I mean, it's been pretty clear. I mean, if you came here illegally, you're welcome to come back. You just got to do it the right way.
1: Yeah. Well, and they didn't come here illegally. They just were never offered permanent status.
0: No, they
1: weren't.
0: But that's what I mean. You can't stay. So you've overstayed your time here.
1: Yeah, exactly.
0: Yeah, and you got to go back through the door again.
1: Yes.
0: You got to figure it out.
1: Mm-hmm. That's the long and short of it. All right.
0: I don't understand. Okay, all right.
1: Are you ready for What's Your Story?
0: Yes.
1: All right. Do this a couple of times a day where we go around the table and share something that caught our attention. May not be the biggest story of the day, but you wanted to share it anyway. Scott, what's your story this time?
0: Former Canadian Prime Minister Justin Trudeau's girlfriend is mad right now. Very mad.
1: Katy Perry. I saw this.
0: Katy Perry threw a tantrum, it's called, because the White House was using some of her music in a video that showed a U.S. bombing attack on Iran. I mean, things were blowing up everywhere. And in the background, you heard her song, Firework.
1: Yes.
0: She said, and I quote, "I am deeply appalled and angry to see firework used on the White House TikTok account as a backing track for video footage of military strikes. I did not approve this. I was not asked, and I absolutely do not condone it. I wrote this song to be an anthem of hope, healing, and inner strength for the people going through the darkest personal moments of their lives. To see a message of self-worth and upliftment weaponized to soundtrack destruction and violence is a complete violation of everything my song stands for. My music is for bringing people together, not celebrating warfare." Now, one of the most important things you need to know about this, Katy Perry, and you should know this, you sold the rights to that song a long time ago for $225 million. You don't own it. You don't get to say those things. You can say them all day, but it's not going to stop.
1: No.
0: You don't control who gets the song or uses it for what anymore because you wanted the money. And you got it.
1: I do. Anyway. I do also like how she talks about, like, yeah, I wrote this song.
0: Yeah.
1: There's, like, let me count, one, two, five songwriters on Firebird.
0: Yeah,
1: like,
0: yeah, of course, because every song now on the Billboard Top 40 is 17 people are in on.
1: Right, you know, exactly.
0: Yeah, it's just got to happen that way.
1: Yeah.
0: And by the way, the clips from her music video for her song Part of Me featured the U.S. Marines undergoing military training alongside service members, and it was pretty damn violent.
1: Mm-hmm.
0: Her song.
1: Oh, yeah.
0: Her video.
1: She actually did, like, Obama-era military propaganda.
0: Yes.
1: She took part in that. So, I mean, yeah. All right.
0: Well, it's the Trudeau effect, I guess.
1: Well, maybe. I don't know.
0: Golly. That beta boy.
1: Yeah. There's been an ongoing joke. This is my story for What's Your Story, where we go around and share something. May not be the biggest story of the day, but you thought it was interesting and wanted to share it nonetheless. There's been an ongoing joke about Olive Garden's never-ending pasta pass, and it requires valid government-issued ID.
0: Yes.
1: And that being said, that is not the absolute standard for voting in the United States. And I thought it was funny because I think actually one of CNN's Abby Phillips' job requirements is to miss the point entirely.
0: Yeah, when somebody does.
1: She does not. She took that a little bit too seriously and just totally missed the point.
7: It ain't a constitutional right, as last I checked, to be able to go into an Olive Garden and buy and eat as much pasta as you want. However, voting is. Mm-hmm. Voting is the one thing that everyone who's a citizen has a right to do without impediment, period.
1: That's actually not entirely true, but why is showing a government ID, why is that an impediment?
0: Yeah. Olive Garden is not a right.
1: Yes,
0: it's
1: it is.
0: A privilege.
1: Yes, it is. Yeah. Life, liberty, and the pursuit of never-ending pasta bowls.
0: Right. Yeah.
1: Like, it's like, Abby, we understand that. We totally understand that, yeah, but it's pointing out how funny it is that there are multiple states in our country that are, like, less secure in handling elections than Olive Garden is when it comes to handing out pasta.
0: Right.
1: Like, there are also liquor stores in America that are way, way more secure than elections.
0: Yeah. You have people actually paid for by taxpayers who go in posing.
1: Yes.
0: As somebody old enough, and if they're not carded, they get busted. They get popped.
1: Yeah.
0: Yeah. Oh,
1: every gun store in America is more. You have a Second Amendment right, but you have to show a valid government ID in order to buy a gun.
0: Yes.
1: And I don't know what to do with this anymore. When they're just
0: you can't. I mean,
8: it's not a right to have pasta.
0: Yeah, right. And you try to find the silliest thing ever and compare it.
1: Yeah.
0: And that's pretty silly. Nice job, Abby Phillip. Way to go.
1: Yeah. All right. Got a news update on the way, and also a Canadian politician accidentally read the AI prompt while giving a speech.
0: Awesome.
1: That's Nimrod's in the news.

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0: show. I'm Scott Robbins, David Van Camp right over there. Jamie Markley gone today, possibly back tomorrow, possibly not. We'll see.
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1: All right. Quick news update. I guess we're doing Anthony Fauci flashbacks because his diary's out there. And boy, it's kind of hard to escape the conclusion that it's possible that life was upended for millions of Americans because this guy wanted the attention. This is July 2021, Anthony Fauci reading fan mail to himself.
2: Ha! Here's one that says, I got my first dose of the Fauci-ouchie. I had a dream that I got the COVID-19 vaccine and met Dr. Fauci afterwards. I told him that I bought his bobblehead, and he was super cool about it.
3: I saw your bobblehead today.
2: Did you like it?
3: Yeah, it was amazing. It was great.
2: PPL made fun of these Dr. Fauci prayer candles, but we got my dad one for his birthday in November. So he lit it every night, and everyone in my immediate family was fully vaccinated, so maybe there's something there.
3: I need like a Fauci candle and the Fauci bobblehead right next to each other.
2: Happy Man Crush Monday to this hero. Thank you, Dr. Fauci, for all your hard work. We appreciate your intelligence, honest, bravery, compassion. We love you. Well, that's...
1: That was put out by Politico, a news organization.
0: I need some sort of palate cleanser or something.
1: All right, well, it's time for Nimrods. Here we go.
0: Yeah, let's go.
4: When the going gets tough...
5: Damn it, this is too hard!
4: The dumb get dumber.
6: All right, Dan.
4: It's Nimrods in the News on the Markley, Van Camp, and Robbins Show.
5: I love the poorly educated.
1: A Canadian politician by the name of Bill Oliver was advocating his position on a particular bill and accidentally read the AI prompt that he had. Here he is.
0: Yeah.
7: One of the dangers associated with creating advocacy offices is that citizens often develop expectations that exceed the powers actually granted to those offices. Here's a more natural flowing version of that section that reads like a legislative speech rather than a series of short points. Madam Speaker, one of my concerns...
1: Four more years, pause.
0: Joe Biden!
1: That's Nimrod's...

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7: ID'ing the mass shooter, I'm Roger Stern, Fox News. Police released the name of the suspected mass shooter who opened fire to Twin Falls, Idaho In-N-Out Burger, killing 2 people.
8: At least 3 died and 7 people were injured in the incident. Here's what police said about the shooter.
9: At this time, we can confirm that the suspect, 24-year-old Chad Williams, is deceased from a self-inflicted gunshot wound. Investigators are in review. Yesterday at 2:29 p.m., multiple 911 calls were received by the Twin Falls City Communications Center. Dispatchers could hear screaming and reports of gunshots in the background.
8: Meanwhile, the president of In-N-Out is reacting to the shooting. In a post on Facebook, Lindsay Snyder writes, "My heart is broken, my chest is heavy, my eyes burn from the tears I've shed." Snyder says an employee and customers were among the 3 who died.
7: Fox's Max Gordon, the motive is still unclear. 7 people were injured. Authorities say about 5,000 homes have been evacuated and about 600 homes, businesses, and other buildings have been destroyed by wildfires that remain uncontained today in eastern Washington state. Fox's Sarah Allegri in Spokane.
10: The Old Trail Fire, which is the damage here, 3,461 acres burned against 0% containment. For the Autumn Lane Fire, just around 3,000 acres. That is another fire that is burning just to the northwest of us. That's at 0% containment. And to the east of this area, there's the Fairview Fire, 914 acres burn, containment 0%. We know 900 resources have been deployed throughout the area to mend these flames.
7: No deaths have yet been reported from the fires. Officials say at least one of the fires was sparked by lightning. Washington is under a state of emergency. 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
7: President Trump announcing that the U.S. is not carrying out any new strikes in Iran, is relying on diplomatic efforts instead. Here's Fox's Alex Hogan.
23: President Trump spoke to the Saudi crown prince, who had shared his concerns over his plans for new strikes against Iran. And the escalation also prompted the U.S. embassy in Israel to warn Americans in the region to reconsider travel to the area or to consider traveling home. Republicans today argue that Iran does not have the military capacity it did back when the conflict started. Democrats today argue Americans are more focused on the economic burden that they're feeling here at home. We heard President Trump say that he was losing faith in negotiations, although he posted on Truth Social telling people to get to work and to get it done.
7: Iran's foreign minister has said that negotiations for the Strait of Hormuz are in their final stages, claims it will not go back to how it was before the war began on February 28th. A closely watched Democratic primary in Michigan, which might help determine the tone of the Democratic Party, is Fox's Rich Edson.
24: Progressive Abdul Al-Sayed has focused his campaign on abolishing ICE, Medicare for All, stricter regulations of data centers, and criticism of Israel and AIPAC spending to help elect Congresswoman Haley Stevens. Al-Sayed calling her the least capable candidate in the country. He also suggested she wants U.S. money in a foreign government. It's an apparent criticism of defensive aid to Israel. She responded that everyone in America understands Al-Sayed wants to blame all his problems on Jewish Americans and that she's been supportive of long-term peace between Palestinians and Israelis. She also maintains Al-Sayed's rhetoric, positions, and associations will cost Democrats a Senate seat.
7: The race could determine which party controls the Senate. I'm Roger Stern, and this is Fox News.
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30: All right, man, here we go. This is the Markley, Van Camp, and Robbins Show. Hi there, I'm Scott Robbins. Right over there, David Van Camp. Jamie Markley on assignment. He will be back with us tomorrow. Trump is going back in time a little bit with all the rest of us. Now, I'm with Dr. Anthony Fauci in the news.
31: Yes.
30: Trump said, you know what? I always said that it came from the Wuhan lab. I didn't vacillate on that.
31: It caused some controversy. I believe it was in April of 2020 where he was like, yeah, we're looking into that, whether it came out of that lab.
30: Yeah, well,
31: and
30: it did.
31: People were like, you can't say that. It's racist. Right. The non-racist option was Chinese people eat bats. You know that, right?
30: Yeah, right. Exactly.
31: Like, come out of a sophisticated research lab. No, that would be racist. It's much less racist to say that Chinese people eat weird things like bats and other wildlife.
30: Well, you know, you're supposed to cook those things up.
31: Right.
30: Cook all the impurities out of it. But, you know, people don't do that in China, apparently. Anyway.
31: Yeah, the president was asked about that, was asked about Fauci in general, and here's what he said.
0: If you remember early on when it first came, I always said it came from the Wuhan labs. I never changed my tune on that. I think he said something different. He was a much bigger player in the Biden administration. I grew tired of him. He was, you remember that, you know, he wanted to close everything down. I allowed it to be up to the governors, and most or many of the Republican governors didn't want to close. And, I, you know, being somewhat of a federalist, the federalist theory is let the governors make the decision, and we let them. The blue states were mostly closed, and the red states were open, or they started to open very fast.
31: Yeah. I mean, there
1: that is true.
31: Yeah, it is true. There is a little bit of revisionist history there because, I mean, Fauci was a huge player in the Trump administration.
1: Oh, yeah.
31: I mean, he wasn't a minor character. He was everywhere.
1: Well, we didn't know who he was until the Trump administration. I mean, please.
31: Exactly.
1: So, yeah, I mean.
31: I know he's trying to distance himself. And I know, I mean, in some ways, the Fauci diaries, as they're being called, do actually vindicate Trump quite a bit because, yeah, Fauci was frustrated with Trump and said, you know, this guy, he's a lunatic. And Jake Tapper agrees with me that he's a lunatic. And it's like, well, who was actually, whose gut instincts were actually right? It was Trump. Now, Trump wasn't perfect on this, obviously. When somebody asked him about Sweden not completely shutting down, you know, he was like, well, look at their deaths. You know, he was kind of, he was in on the program. You can't really whitewash that. I understand there was tension and all of that. But, yeah, the whole thing of like, yeah, I didn't really pay attention to Fauci, that just that's just not true.
1: Well, we also didn't, I mean, we also, none of us knew. None of us knew what we were dealing with.
31: Yeah.
1: None of us knew. We had to, look at Fauci as the guy to guide us through this thing. And, you know, if he told us, well, it was, you know, some bats or whatever in the wet market that caused this. I mean, how many of us have been to the wet market? I don't even know what you're talking about. What is that? What happens there, you know?
31: Well,
1: it leapt from the wet market. Right. And it became this pandemic.
31: Yes.
1: All right. Okay. Okay. And then all of a sudden we're like, oh, we were doing this stuff in Wuhan at the lab and maybe that's where it happened. And, you know, and everybody was steadfast with the whole bat thing. That went on for a long time, man.
31: Oh, yeah. Or the pangolin or, you know.
1: Yeah.
31: Yes, it somehow jumped from a bat to a pangolin. Then that at the wet market jumped to a person because, you know, don't ever say that Chinese people could have accidentally released something from a highly sophisticated research facility. They eat wildlife. That's the.
1: Yes.
31: The non-racist.
1: They eat wildlife.
31: They eat wildlife. Why not?
1: Yes.
31: Okay.
1: Yes. You know, and the thing is, bats in America had to go into hiding because they were, you know.
31: A lot of people were bat phobic.
1: They were blamed for a pandemic. Yes.
31: Exactly.
1: That they had nothing to do with.
31: They didn't have anything. They were like, it's the pangolins you want.
1: No. Bats should get some sort of retribution of some kind now, right?
31: Reparations. We'll give you all the mosquitoes you
1: yeah,
31: want.
1: Yeah, or they should be able to just live whatever they want to live now. Yeah, mm-hmm. Do whatever they want. Yeah.
31: Yes.
1: Mosquitoes for the rest of your lives. Yes. Very good. All right. Former FDA commissioner also put on the hot seat about Fauci. Man, everybody's on the hot seat now.
31: I thought
1: it was
31: funny because out of all of the, I guess what you would call more mainstream outlets, CNBC is the one that actually really did bring up the, well, not so flattering portrait of Dr. Anthony Fauci. I mean, it was Joe Kernan, the conservative host on CNBC, but the former FDA commissioner, Scott Gottlieb, was on. And, well, Joe was saying, hey, what about this Fauci stuff? You were buddies with him. I mean, what do you have to say about this?
2: Fauci, that I've asked you about in the past, you've defended him quite a bit.
15: Look, I mean, I don't know what you're referring to in terms of defending
2: I've asked him about whether he orchestrated a cover-up of the lab origin because of his involvement in making gain-of-function research possible again in China, which he did. He knew that would come back to haunt him, and then basically told his colleagues, go with the natural origin. It was obvious 3 years ago, Scott, to me anyway, and everybody else, that he orchestrated that.
15: Yeah, look, we've talked about this in the show. I think the evidence in terms of whether this was human or naturally derived, I think the side of the ledger that speaks to this potentially coming out of a lab has grown over time. And we haven't had any new evidence suggesting that this came out of a natural origin or spillover.
2: The latest stuff that came out about him,
15: it was
2: didn't he know that it was likely it was it was from the lab and go to great lengths to tell people to destroy emails?
15: Well, look, I've looked through the emails, some of them that have been online. I think it's disappointing to see him trying to suppress alternative opinions, and that clearly was evidence from the emails.
31: Yeah. Well, it's disappointing. Oh, man, this is a big cover-up.
1: Disappointing?
31: Yeah.
1: Well, it's beyond that.
31: Yes.
1: I mean, disappointing is coloring outside the lines.
31: Right. Disappointing is, oops, we missed it.
1: Yeah.
31: Or I mean, disappointing is, uh-oh, yeah, we accidentally helped fund research that caused a global pandemic. That's disappointing if you come clean with it, at least.
1: Right. You could have made that case.
31: Yeah.
1: You could have said, who knew? I mean, we were doing this for the benefit of mankind. And, you know,
31: yes.
1: And mistakes happened and it happened and there you are. And, mm-hmm. you know, let people deal with it the way they want to deal with it after that.
31: Yeah.
1: But the cover-up was clearly in play right from the jump.
31: And that's not in the, to lift a phrase from him, that's not in the whoopsie or disappointing side of the ledger. Okay.
1: And you wonder if Fauci knew from the moment he first heard about this, that he was all of a sudden going to find his butt in the hot seat here.
31: I bet. I mean,
1: he had to have known that, look, we've been funding this. He's getting the research numbers back to him.
31: Yeah.
1: I'm sure they're communicating with each other about mm-hmm. it. You're giving them money, for crying out loud. But, you know, to know, oh, God, now what?
31: Yeah.
1: I got to figure something out and figure it out quick. Yeah. I know. Bats. Let's go with it. Who's going to question that, right?
31: Right.
1: And again, who's had bat soup? I don't know. I don't know. I mean, like you said, David, they eat game. I don't know what the heck. Yeah, whatever. Things we find deplorable, they eat. So they probably go, those people eat cow. God.
31: No, they eat cow in China.
1: Yeah, they do. Yeah. But I'm just saying, you know, I mean, I don't know at what point Fauci went, I'm in really deep now. I should have come clean with this from the start, but I can't now. So now I got to keep digging.
31: Yeah.
1: I got to keep digging. And I've got to discredit those people that are out there saying anything different than the story.
31: Oh, yeah.
1: I've got to discredit them to everyone.
31: Yeah. And at this point, I mean, I don't think anything's going to happen to him on the legal side of things. I just hope more people learn about what that guy was actually up to.
1: See, I do too. You know? Yeah.
31: Because that guy should not be remembered as the hero of the pandemic. That guy should be remembered as a self-absorbed narcissist who covered his own butt when it came to this dangerous research that upended the global economy, that left people dead, that upended life as we know it, and tanked a lot of school children's academic futures.
1: God, that's the thing that's most disturbing to me. You know, this is a guy who worked in relative anonymity and really wanted the recognition for what he was doing, but couldn't find a way to do it.
31: Yeah.
1: I mean, you know, no one cared about what was going on there until this happened.
31: Yeah.
1: Now all of a sudden everybody cares, and I'm the rock star. I'm going to save the world.
31: Mm-hmm.
1: I'm the one who, you know, rolled the grenade under the table, but hey, you know, I'm going to take care of everybody now.
31: Yeah.
1: I mean, this guy, this is something. I mean, this is a real case study in narcissism at a level I have never seen before.
31: Yeah.
1: It's crazy.
31: Mm-hmm.
1: The destruction that took place. And again, we won't know the full intent of all of this, of their intentions when they started this. They won't know the full end of it until these kids are 10, 15, 20 years out of school.
31: Yeah.
1: You know, before they even begin to wrap their heads around what they did and what they did to family businesses, suicide rates, alcoholism rates, drug addiction rates, everything terrible took place during that time.
31: Mm-hmm.
1: So people were locked in to their homes. They couldn't go anywhere, couldn't do anything. That's not the way we live. That's not human. You can't live like that.
31: Yeah.
1: Remember people getting fined for walking on the beach?
31: Yeah.
1: I mean, nuts stuff.
31: Well, in Gavin Newsom's California, they're going out to arrest paddleboarders.
1: Paddleboarders.
31: Like, who are you going to infect when you're by yourself on the ocean?
1: And you got kids' playgrounds that were cemented.
31: Mm-hmm.
1: You know, 12-foot-high fences put up around them.
31: They're doing at skate parks, dumping a bunch of ocean sand.
1: Right. And the place I can go to for some sort of solace, I can't go to, my church, because they told me I can't go there either.
31: Yeah.
1: And learning online, I think if anything's proven, that was a joke.
31: Well, that was a disaster.
1: It was a complete, unmitigated disaster.
31: Yeah.
1: And you also had teachers' unions behind it.
31: Oh, for sure. In a lot of places that stayed closed for a lot longer.
1: And are they going to be held accountable? No.
31: No.
1: Of course not. Because it's like it never happened now.
31: Yeah.
1: In that world.
31: Mm-hmm.
1: It's like none of that stuff we made you do ever happened. You lost your business. You lost all your money. Your depression took over. I mean, bad things happened because of that. We took away your livelihood. I mean, it was ridiculous. And then the ridiculous checks that went out to everybody.
31: Yeah.
1: That was a whole nother thing. I don't, you know, the whole thing. And by the way, you got taxed on that. I'm glad I already owed the IRS money at that point because I didn't get a check. They just took it.
31: And I'll tell you this. I know this from personal experience now, too. You know, they'll let you put it on your tab.
1: Oh, yeah, definitely. They absolutely will.
31: Like, okay, here you go. Just add it to the pre-existing payment plan.
1: Yeah, no problem. We'll take care of it for the rest of your natural life. Yeah. Yes. You're paying these people back, but oh, well. Ah, boy, I could write a book on that whole thing either, too. Yeah. But anyway, that's beside the point. If people are like, so what'd you do with your check? I don't know. I didn't get a check. I'll tell you why I didn't get it. Here's I didn't get a check. That's it. I didn't get one. No. We have balance safety with security, says the Seattle mayor. So now listen, this whole Seattle situation, this mayor, all these people in charge, man, you talk about the emperor has no clothes.
31: Oh, dude.
1: It's brutal.
31: It really is. Yeah, this tragic shooting at the food festival in Seattle over the weekend where a couple of guys apparently, you know, it wasn't a mass shooting as the way you would think about it. It was a couple of guys, apparently somebody got disrespected and the guns came out. Right. And then three people were killed in this. A toddler was shot.
1: Ugh.
31: And for hours, the city wasn't letting people know that, yeah, there was a second shooter like on the loose. And so the mayor of Seattle, who is this trust fund socialist who wants to turn off CCTV cameras in the city to protect immigrant communities. Remember that?
1: Yeah.
31: We need a full audit of everything because we need to protect. Blah, blah, blah. Well, that's under a new wave of scrutiny because of that shooting. And she was asked about it yesterday and went back to the same socialist talking points, man. It was just, it's embarrassing that people like this are allowed to lead major American cities.
1: I agree.
3: Well, to back up on that, too, you know, the CCTV cameras have been a real talker. This could have happened in the stadium district, and you decided to turn those off pending an audit. How do you feel now?
4: The safety of the residents of Seattle is my highest responsibility, and I take that very seriously. In the course that we've charted on the CCTV cameras, which is a matter of public record, that means balancing various kinds of safety, safety for different communities, and that is the motivation behind the first report.
1: What?
31: Well, you have to have different types of safety, you see. There's the safety from immigration and customs enforcement, and also, you know, some cameras are in over-policed areas, which is a nice liberal way of saying high-crime areas. But we don't want to have people's feelings hurt, so we'll go ahead and unplug those cameras, too, because that's about safety. It's like, how is it that you're still talking about this after this very public shooting? Where, at least from a communication standpoint, you've completely botched, and you had the police chief pivoting to talk about, oh, we need programs for youth so they don't shoot each other.
1: Right.
31: You know, the vast majority of everybody there was not interested in shooting each other. And you want to talk about midnight basketball now?
1: Yeah, midnight basketball solves all the problems.
31: Are you high right now?
1: Like opening up the gyms at midnight, 1 o'clock in the morning, and let the kids get out their frustration and anger on the court.
31: Oh, man, it's ridiculous.
1: Yeah. You fouled me. No, I didn't. I pull out my gun. Okay, there you go. Yeah. All right, top five stories we're following today. We'll get to that coming up next. This is the Markley, Van Camp, and Robin Show.

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0: This is the Markley Van Camp and Robbins Show. I'm Scott Robbins. Right over there, David Van Camp. And the top five stories we are talking about today, David.
1: Yes. New York Mayor Zoran Mamdani published names and addresses of all New York City property owners who could be hit with not that are being hit, but could be hit.
0: And why would you do this?
1: Oh, to intimidate people.
0: Right, and to dox them.
1: Yes.
0: And to harass them.
1: These would be with a new tax on properties worth more than $5 million.
0: There is no other good reason to do this.
1: No.
0: I don't know what your point was. How does he explain this?
1: The point is to inspire the next Luigi Mangione. I can't be convinced
0: exactly
1: otherwise.
0: Right, yes.
1: I think it's about stoking class warfare.
0: Or to take my money and get the hell out.
1: Yes.
0: I don't know why you're still there if you've got billions of dollars. What are you doing?
1: I mean,
0: you've got options.
1: It is, yeah, it's unconscionable what they did.
0: It's unbelievable. It's so dangerous.
1: Yeah. Number four, audio recordings between Joe Biden and the ghostwriter of his book have been released, where he acknowledges keeping, sharing, and talking about finding classified documents in his basement.
0: Mm-hmm.
1: Number three, Iranian propagandists put out a video threatening to kill First Lady Melania Trump, talking about her schedule and stores she likes to go to, also their son Barron. And number two, the U.S. and the UAE are launching Task Force Talon Synapse, their first joint effort to accelerate the development of military AI applications. And then number one, Israeli Prime Minister Benjamin Netanyahu and Ukrainian President Volodymyr Zelensky meeting with President Trump, also attending the state funeral of Senator Lindsey Graham. Those are the top five stories that we are keeping an eye on today. 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
0: Is Lindsey's body lying in repose right now?
1: They brought his casket in. Yeah.
0: Did they? Okay. I wasn't sure.
1: That does just feel so shocking to me. And it's like, I'm not trying to, like, you know, rewrite history. I was not always the biggest fan of Lindsey Graham, but it was so shocking how quickly he went.
0: Yeah. Yeah, I know. Me too.
1: Man, he's
0: still
1: not,
0: can't get over that one.
1: Yeah, he's not going to be around. Wow.
0: No. He's only 72.
1: Yeah.
0: Right?
1: Something like that, yeah.

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1: I'm Carmen Roberts. A massive wave of strikes on Iran is off for now. President Trump says the U.S. and Iran are closer to a peace deal.
2: That decision came after the Saudi crown prince spoke with President Trump yesterday and expressed concerns over his plans for massive new strikes against Iran and likely would have targeted energy infrastructure.
1: Fox's Rebecca Castor. Two people are dead, seven injured after a gunman opened fire yesterday at In-N-Out restaurant in Twin Falls, Idaho. That gunman is also dead. Dangerous wildfires ripping through Washington State and Oregon.
3: There could be some more wildfires today as those conditions stay dry across portions of central Montana and then stretching just towards the south, getting into Idaho, but wider across the area.
1: Fox Weather's Adam Klotz and Washington's governor has imposed a burn ban. 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
15: Showers and a few thunderstorms around this evening and into the overnight hours. Low in the low 70s. Tomorrow, mostly cloudy. Showers, thunderstorms back in. High around 90. Clearing back out tomorrow night with our low in the low 70s. We're back to showers and thunderstorms on Tuesday. I'm Georgia WeatherNet meteorologist KJ Allen.
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0: This is the Markley, Van Camp, and Robbins Show. I'm Scott Robbins. Right over there, you see that guy right there? That's David Van Camp. That's him. That's him, all right, I tell you. David?
1: Yes. Well, you know, we've been talking about this, the response to the shooting at the food festival in Seattle.
0: Yes.
1: And how, I mean, even, like, local press is all over this, too, now. Like, because you just can't look the other way.
0: Nope.
1: And try to cover for just abject incompetence at the leadership level in the city of Seattle. The Seattle police chief, Sean Barnes, he wasn't in town to address the deadly shooting at the food festival. He says he was at a pre-planned conference in Dallas for, like, black police officers or something like that.
0: Mm-hmm.
1: But he's also getting criticized because his primary residence is still in Chicago, and he's often out of town. Which I didn't know you could do that. I didn't know you could either.
0: I had no idea.
1: I didn't know you could be the chief of police and have like a hybrid remote schedule. That's kind of wild to me. Well, he didn't like it last night when a reporter started asking questions about all that, about like how he's not around a lot when you have crises hitting the city.
2: Right. I have been here working as hard as I can for this city from the day I got here. Do you got that?
3: But there are reports that you are not in town often.
2: Reports are wrong. Do you understand?
4: Let's go, man. Let's go.
2: You understand?
3: So when we're
4: Let's go. Thank you.
0: Yeah, I got nothing to say.
1: Yeah, I got nothing. Yeah, why not?
0: Now, how do you let a guy get away with that?
1: Well, I mean, he had a hand.
0: I mean, somebody needs to come back and say, hey, listen, you never answered the question, man.
1: I think they
0: will.
1: How do
0: you do this?
1: But, yeah, I mean, they let it go for 5 hours before telling people that a second shooter was on the loose.
0: Have you even ever heard of something like this, though?
1: What the...
0: Oh, where a guy is a police chief of a major city and is living in... Not even close.
1: Yeah, it's not even...
0: He's not like he's in Bellingham, you know,
1: yeah,
0: or something.
1: Right.
0: It's, like, he's not.
1: I thought maybe that was going to be... Because I saw it from a conservative writer that he didn't live in Seattle, and I thought, well, are we going to do that, like, ticky-tack thing where it's like, well, he lives in a suburb, which I get it. You preferably would live within the city limits of the town that you're policing, but I don't think it's that big of a scandal. But then it's like, oh, yeah, by the way, he's actually a couple thousand miles away.
0: Yeah, even the Chicago police chief lives in Chicago.
1: Right.
0: Maybe the Chicago police chief should live in Seattle.
1: Right.
0: And Seattle and Chicago, yeah.
1: What I've also noticed is that the mayor of Seattle, Katie Wilson, the trust fund socialist, who's like in her 40s and has never really worked a job in her life.
0: No, never had one.
1: Lived off her parents' dime.
0: Yep.
1: She looks like a deer in the headlights with all of this. It's like as soon as you have a real crisis, all of a sudden you're, you know, woke talking points don't really work anymore. This is a time when you need adults with life experience to actually take the reins of this. And the word was they were delaying a press conference because they wanted other politicians like the governor and they wanted Pramila Jayapal to be in attendance. So they were delaying some of the press conferences because everybody wanted to be in front of the cameras.
0: Yeah. Was Ben Crump there?
1: Not yet. No.
0: Okay.
1: Maybe he will be later.
0: But he's busy in Madison right now. So.
1: Yeah, he's busy in Madison. He's busy in Mississippi.
0: Yeah, he's got all kinds of irons in the fire right now.
1: Yeah, he's got a little bit too much going on for any of that.
0: Yeah, it's hard to stir up racism in more than two places at once.
1: Right, it's very hard. Yeah.
0: Yeah.
1: Meanwhile, you've got the Senate race going on in Michigan. And boy, so you've got the Democrat representative, Haley Stevens. She's running for U.S. Senate.
0: Yes.
1: And she's running against an Islamist, a far left candidate. What is very interesting to me is that because this Islamist guy, the Abdul El Sayed, he's given her a run for her money. But there's new poll out. It's actually commissioned by the largest teachers union in Michigan. And they looked at the polling. Right now, Haley Stevens polls a little better than the Republican Mike Rogers. It's like 45.5% to 44.7%. When it comes to Mike Rogers versus Abdul El Sayed, Mike Rogers is up by 10.
0: Really?
1: So, yeah, I think Republicans want El Sayed to win here. But
0: I would too. Yeah.
1: Well, yeah, absolutely.
0: Mm-hmm.
1: Because it doesn't look like it'll actually be close in the end if you run anybody who's left of communist. Or to the right of communist.
0: Yeah.
1: Now, the problem with Haley Stevens is that she is kind of awkward. and kind of comes across like Chris Farley doing a bit, the Down by the River bit, because she's got her like hands balled up into fists, and she's like, "We're going to give him what for?" This was her at a debate last night. And I will say, in fairness, they've tried to spin this in a really interesting way, which is when they make fun of the way I talk, these are coastal elites making fun of Michigan. And I was like, okay, well that's a good communications tactic when your candidate has, you know, the people skills of a marmot or something like that.
3: I'm going to give him the what for.
1: Here's Haley Stevens, though.
5: Be really clear right now, because I'm going to tell you what kind of politician I am. I am Michigan's manufacturing geek, okay? I have visited hundreds of small to mid-sized manufacturing shop floors. I have operated CNC machines in my life previous to being in elected office. I have a deep passion for the bread and butter of our state and a unique understanding of it. So when Donald Trump and Mike Rogers go to lick the bootstraps of China and start a trade war with Canada, screwing us over and selling us down the river, I will be standing up for us and securing things like what I did with the CHIPS and Science Act to deliver for our youth and equity and inclusion that is so very important to our future. Jobs for everyone, lower costs, and yeah, stop these abuses of power that are coming down from Trump.
1: Yeah.
3: She said, go to your room and think about it.
1: What's that?
3: Go to your room and think about it.
1: The whisper yell.
3: Golly.
1: Quite a thing, man.
3: Wow. How old is she?
1: Let me see.
3: 104?
1: She does. I mean, somebody said that she sounds like a Depression-era baseball coach.
3: She does. I see no hustle out there. My guy's hustle.
1: She's 43.
3: No, she's not.
1: Yeah, she's 43.
3: She's 43.
1: Yeah.
3: Oh, my gosh. Now, if you just played that clip, 10 people at the mall that you stopped, how old is this person? Within 10 years, I guarantee you, nobody would say 43.
1: No.
3: That is 93.
1: We're going to give them a little stick it to them. That's what she actually said.
3: No, she didn't.
1: Yes, she did.
3: In that clip?
1: No, not in that clip.
3: Oh, okay.
1: No, there was another one that we
3: where
1: played.
3: Where she said, stick it to him?
1: Yeah, we're going to give him some stick it to him. Let me try to pull that up on the fly.
3: Oh, my gosh.
1: Oh, yeah.
3: 43.
1: Yeah. Here is.
3: Okay,
1: here
3: I can't believe that. Dude. Okay.
5: I am going to be working on our behalf. I am going to be telling the stories on our behalf. And you better believe I'm going to be doing it with a little bit of joy, a little bit of enthusiasm, a little bit of energy, and a little bit of stick it to them. Because that's the Michigan way.
3: What is going on?
1: It's a bit, man.
3: It is a bit. That is Chris Farley. Holy smokes.
1: Awesome. I heard from some people, some of our listeners in Michigan, who say, it sounds like every time she speaks, she goes a little bit further north in Michigan.
3: Yes. And older.
1: Yes.
3: She crosses some line and she's all of a sudden she's 93. Yes.
1: And a little bit of that stick-to-ism. Great. All right, it's time for What's Your Story?
3: Okay, Grandma, settle down. Man, give her blood pressure medicine.
1: Yeah, look, we already told you, only one cup of tapioca per person, okay?
3: She's running the show,
1: man. Share with everybody. All right.
3: How could you possibly, but seriously, I mean, you'd get these guys jumping, right? If she was giving them the old what for, you know?
1: We're going to tell Pinky Herman that he's not going to get our guys out.
3: That could be my favorite clip of the week. Oh, all my right. Gosh.
1: It's,
3: all right.
1: It's time for What's Your Story. All right. This is where we pick out something in the news that may not be the biggest news story today, but we found it entertaining or interesting enough to share with everybody else. Scott, what is your story?
3: I think this should be a bigger story, but it's not. The Mondami Administration's city-owned grocery stores are all set to open. They're going to cut prices by 30% on a core basket of basic items while selling other products at market rates. Mm-hmm. By the way, Mamdani said this is going to save you $90 a month, $1,000 a year. The essentials is what he's talking about. When he talks about that, he's talking about things like pasta, meat, seafood, bread, yogurt, rice, beans, more and more. It goes on and on. Now, I have a question. First of all, this is going to suck for anybody who's in retail at a grocery store.
1: Oh, yeah.
3: Because, I mean, why wouldn't I go there if you're going to save 30% on everything, right? Of course you would. I mean, there's a motivation to go there. Now, whether, like you mentioned earlier, David, if things are sold out in 20 minutes, then I guess you've kind of wasted your trip. But, I mean, all that being said, is the guys that supply the beef going to cut the rate by 30% when they sell to him?
1: No.
3: Rice, beans, no. Yogurt, no. So where's the money going to come from?
1: Taxpayers.
3: The taxpayers.
1: Yeah.
3: How long are you going to put up with subsidizing this thing? Five stores are going to open, by the way. Mm-hmm. Government run, or city run, I should say. Well, government. Grocery stores at 30% off the price on all the staple items. Okay. You realize this is communism, and you realize this can't work.
1: Right.
3: Right? Well, you do understand that.
1: Well, this is...
3: The money will run out.
1: Of course it will. But, well, this is the thing, though. At best, you're going to get shortages in the real world. Because, I mean, yeah, you're right. If I can save 30% on produce, then I'm going to go buy a bunch of apples at 30% off.
3: Right.
1: But also, any nearby grocery store is going to have to try to compete with the government discounts. They're going to lose money and close, leaving the sparse government stores as the only option.
3: Right, that's it.
1: Which is communism.
3: Yes, communism.
1: Basically saying, yes, we are going to indefinitely subsidize these business ventures in order to put other businesses out of work.
3: And because they're so fixated on minimum wage, the hike of minimum wage, living wage, blah, blah, blah, they're going to have to pay anybody who works there either at minimum or above minimum wage.
1: Yeah.
3: There's no doubt about that. You're going to go above it, I'm sure. And they don't have people to run the things yet. They're still looking for people that'll run these stores, like grocery people who understand the business.
1: And then, I mean, if you see what has happened in other attempts at this, like Kansas City, very famously, they had to pull the plug on their government-run grocery store because it was a hotbed of crime and massive shortages. Like, people in the neighborhood are like, you come in here and the shelves are bare.
3: Right, there's nothing there. I just read, was it Minneapolis? I think it was Minneapolis. I may be wrong about this. But they have one of those pay-what-you-want restaurants. And it's belly up now.
1: Oh, yeah.
3: 6 months, it's gone. What do you think is going to happen here?
1: I think Panera Bread, known as St. Louis Bread Company in St. Louis, they tried that too several years. This was like more than a decade ago.
3: Yeah, pay what you can.
1: Yeah, pay what you can, and guess what? It didn't last very long.
3: Of course not.
1: Because why would you?
3: Well, people take advantage. I'm not going to pay for what it normally costs. What I think I can pay.
1: All right, it's What's Your Story?
3: Golly.
1: What's Your Story? We'll go around and share a tidbit that you saw in the news, may not be the biggest story of the day, but you wanted to share it anyway. This one is a professor, Alcorn State University, history professor, Dr. Jason Gibson, claimed that 32 out of like 35 students failed a portion of their midterm because they used AI to answer one question. This is how he hid. So what he did was he hid a prompt using white ink or white print. Mm-hmm. So if you were just doing it honestly and filling out the paperwork using your own eyeballs, you would never pick up on the prompt. But 32 of the students copied and pasted, and AI picked up.

0: novel way of
1: that catching, is novel. Yeah,
0: catching cheaters there. Yeah,
1: Madagascar.
0: Yeah, just say Madagascar in a way that doesn't make any sense.
1: There you go.
0: off and running. Oh boy.
1: Oh man.
0: It's a weird time in every facet of life because of AIDS.
1: And to be alive. All right. Yep.
0: Nope. All right, we got Nimrods in the news.
1: Nimrods
0: coming up, and a news update here on the Markley, Van Camp, and Robin Show.

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0: This is the Markley, Van Camp, and Robin Show. I'm Scott Robbins, right over there, David Van Camp. Jamie Markley on special assignment. He'll be back with us tomorrow.
1: Well, we all know this, especially over the last several years. 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
1: All right, well, let's just get right into Nimrod's in the news. There's a video making the rounds of a guy reaching into a drive-through window, turning the key on the cash register, opening it, and stealing cash.
0: Oh, my God.
1: He actually gets away with it the first time because the workers are hustling around in the background. But then the thief goes back in for seconds, and he's caught that time. Workers run over there yelling. He gives the money back, or at least some of it. Then they get him to go. The video ends very abruptly. So it looks like the guy wound up getting caught because, well, he was double dipping into the cookie jar right there. Got greedy there. That's him right in the news.
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11: The gunman took his own life. I'm Carmen Roberts, Fox News. Police in Twin Falls, Idaho, say that the man who opened fire yesterday at a restaurant died by his own hand. And before that, he injured 7 people and killed 2.
12: The restaurant chain owner confirmed one of the victims was an employee. Police Chief Matthew Hicks did release the name of the shooter and how he died.
13: We can confirm that the suspect, 24-year-old Chad Williams, is deceased from a self-inflicted gunshot wound.
12: Chief Hicks also credited an off-duty Idaho trooper and an armed citizen for engaging the shooter and driving him away from the restaurant before he took his own life. Several victims were injured, some critically. Chief Hicks said it's believed Williams was the only shooter. Gernal Scott, Fox News.
11: No word on what prompted that shooting. President Trump says he is holding off on striking Iran again for now.
14: President Trump's announcement came as the region braced for the possibility of widespread U.S. strikes against Iran. And U.S. embassies on Saturday were warning citizens across the region to reconsider their travel plans and be prepared for the possibility of widespread airspace closures. Iran's foreign ministry spokesperson said that negotiations with Oman are aimed at finding a mutual mechanism to control the Strait of Hormuz. Late last week, Iran continued attacks against tankers passing through the strait. Now, at a cabinet meeting at Camp David on Friday, the president described his frustration with the way the Iranians have negotiated while continuing destabilizing activity.
11: Fox's Trey Yangston, Tel Aviv. Two Greek firefighting helicopters collided midair today, killing two of the four crew members as the choppers battled wildfires west of Athens. And that crash comes as wildfires continue to ravage parts of Europe, fueled by record heat and dry conditions. 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
11: Early voting ends today for most of Michigan's statewide races ahead of Tuesday's primary. And in the race for the open U.S. Senate seat, Democrats are picking a candidate to run in November. Their choices are progressive Abdul El Sayed and Congresswoman Haley Stevens.
18: Representatives Rashida Tlaib, Ayanna Pressley, and also Summer Lee are here stumping for him. Others like Senator Bernie Sanders, Congresswoman Ilhan Omar, and commentator Hassan Piker have also appeared for El Sayed. He's running in the Democratic primary against Congresswoman Haley Stevens. While voting in this contentious primary ends Tuesday, Stevens says Al Sayed's rhetoric and hyper-focus on AIPAC is divisive and constitutes fear-mongering. She says Al Sayed wants to blame all of his problems on Jewish Americans. Al Sayed supports abolishing ICE, replacing the American healthcare system with Medicare for all. And if he wins the nomination, Stevens says she would still support him.
11: Fox's Rich Edson reporting from Detroit. The GOP candidate is former Congressman Mike Rogers. Food producer K-Crop is recalling several tons of its products.
19: That recall, covering nearly 23,000 pounds of U-Crop's baked spaghetti and chicken cobbler, all due to concerns over metal slivers. The U.S. Department of Agriculture's Food Safety and Inspection Service saying the recall products were sold in Virginia, North Carolina, and West Virginia, as well as through Department of War commissaries and online sales. The recall was ordered after a customer found a piece of metal in one of the products. Paul Stevens, Fox News.
11: Atlanta police rescued a 2-year-old girl after tracking down a stolen car and returned her safely to her family. The child's mother says the man stole her car with the child in it. As she delivered an Instacart order, police tracked down the suspect in less than 15 minutes and arrested him. 21-year-old Salim Martin is facing multiple charges, including kidnapping and theft. I'm Carmen Roberts. This is Fox News.
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1: Showers and a few thunderstorms around this evening and into the overnight hours, low in the low 70s. Tomorrow, mostly cloudy, showers, thunderstorms back in, high around 90. Clearing back out tomorrow night with our low in the low 70s. We're back to showers and thunderstorms on Tuesday. I'm Georgia WeatherNet meteorologist KJ Allen.
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